0: He nails the voice.
1: Nails it.
0: No doubt. Looks nothing like Zuckerberg.
1: No, of course not.
0: But here's the problem for the movie. Is that the guy who played Zuckerberg in the last one, in The Social Network, the film that everyone loves.
1: Yeah, Jesse Eisenberg.
0: Jesse Eisenberg. He at least is the age-appropriate actor for Mark Zuckerberg at that moment of the film.
1: Yeah.
0: Jeremy Strong looks like an old guy who's playing a young guy.
1: Well, Eisenberg, Sorkin tried to get Eisenberg for so long that he said no. That he was like, well, Jeremy Strong can do anything.
0: This is going to be crap.
1: Let's go get Jeremy Strong.
0: Sorkin's an incredible writer.
1: He is.
0: But he's not a great director.
1: No, he's not.
0: And you could tell by the trailer that this just looks like a mess. The entire thing looks like a mess. Ordering a sequel to The Social Network?
1: The Reckoning.
0: Okay, that's sad to me to talk for you today. Those are my thoughts, Raj. I mean, it really upset me because The Social Network, if you want to go back, the last 26 years since like 2000, it's one of the best movies that's been made since that time.
1: Mm-hmm.
0: I stand by that. It's great. Completely rewatchable.
1: Yeah.
0: It hits all the marks.
1: Mm-hmm.
0: And it like captures that moment in time perfectly. And it's well made.
2: Maybe someone will like it. Maybe someone will like it.
0: What's that?
2: Maybe you'll like it. You should still see it.
1: I will see it just to see Jeremy Strong do that voice for 2 hours.
0: I think people are going to see it to hate watch it. I think that's why people will watch it. I think so.
1: I don't know. I think people will watch it just because of how good the first one was. The first one was an awesome movie.
0: Yeah, but it's not the same. It's like it's trying to be the same, but it's different. It's a little different.
1: I understand that.
0: It's a little bit different. Black Abdallah here on Westwood One Sports and the Westwood One Sports
1: app. You got this for like 5 minutes?
0: Oh, you're just leaving. You're leaving to go get your soup?
1: I got to leave the guy hanging?
0: Oh, yeah, you're fine.
1: Soup's here. You got this for 5 minutes?
0: Yeah,
1: okay, I'll be back.
0: That's what Abdallah does. Here on the Black and Abdallah Show, as Abdallah leaves to go get soup, that's right, we have the...
3: No soup for you. 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
4: Soup is good food.
2: It is good food.
0: See, here's the thing on the show. We have this bit going, the World Cup of Soup. He will taste test one soup from each group as the group play in the World Cup takes place, and then he'll throw it all in a bracket, and he will have soup reviews here on the show. Raj, I don't know if you could tell throughout the first hour and 5 minutes of the show, the only thing Abdallah has been focused on throughout the first hour of the show is tracking his soup getting
2: he's locked
0: the studio.
2: In. He came in today with two things. Okay,
0: yep.
2: We all show up at work, you got something, right?
0: No matter what
2: your job is, he had two things today. Number one, he was going to get in that line about Wu-Tang Clan being the reason that the Knicks came back. Like, that was, he was sitting on that all day yesterday. He was texting me during the show about it. So I know he's been thinking about it for 24 hours, okay? That was the first thing he was going to get in today. The second thing he was going to do is track this soup and eat the soup. Those were the two. Everything else we get out of him, who knows? But he got the Wu-Tang taken. We heard it. We got the bit. We understand his theory. Wu-Tang's the reason the Knicks came back. Got it.
0: Yes.
2: The second thing is this soup.
0: Yes, you nailed it. Yes, from parts unknown, Colorado. That is exactly it. You're right. His eyes lit up. He was ready to go with that Wu-Tang.
2: He was ready.
0: That the Knicks turnaround was due to Wu-Tang performing at halftime. That's what it was. Like, he had that. And he, like, I know that he was probably scouting other national radio shows yesterday, too, to be like, did anyone else steal my bit? Anyone else got it? Anyone else have this take? Kind of like I point to the Wemby flagrant foul as the turnaround for the game. Because
2: yes.
0: I thought Wemby
2: so
0: got,
2: yesterday
0: got
2: on the show, you were
0: so
2: with
0: yes.
2: Jeff Schwartz. When you said it, within like 30 seconds, I got a text. I'm going to read from my phone right now from Abdallah. Chris is wrong. It was Wu-Tang. Yesterday, that came in like within like a minute after you said it. He said it was over at half. And then I placated to him. I sent him a picture of the Justice League, and I said Wu-Tang plus Taylor, because they're at the game. And then he wrote back, and Mariska. And then this spawned a conversation where I said Chalamet is Lois Lane. She was the damsel in distress. And it kind of went from there. But regardless, the fact he led with that he had it raring and ready to go.
0: Oh, yeah.
2: Look, people, you don't have to work in radio. Like, you've had those days at your job where, like, you can't wait to get into work and tell that one coworker, your boss, whatever, that one thing. He had that. That was loaded. After that was done, it was soup, and then it's the weekend. That's Abdallah.
0: And the best part about that is it's not like we're sitting, like, First of all, we have conversations before the show, but I'm not sitting here going like, hey, what are you going to say after we start the segment?
2: Right.
0: He just gave that to me on the show live organically, and I was like, oh, this is what we're doing today.
2: This is what we're doing.
0: Here we go.
2: Yeah, he was ready
0: we're
2: to
0: going
2: go
0: this direction, no doubt. And that's why this show works. That's what it is. So yeah, he and the other thing is tracking the soup. I could see his phone as he was sitting here. He was watching the person drive from like 25 minutes away to downtown Chicago, and I was every couple seconds he would tap his phone to check the arrival time, and he was very excited. So you have the soup now.
2: Yeah, Abdallah has returned. He's back.
1: Yeah, I'm back. That's heavy, dude.
0: Did you tip?
1: Yeah, of course.
0: Did you leave a nice tip?
1: Yeah, of course I tipped.
0: Okay, I would hope so.
1: Yeah. What is this?
2: He might be listening to the show right now on his way out. Yes. He's going to probably know how it went.
1: I think there might be two soups in there. That thing is heavy.
0: He looked at the order and he said,
1: here,
0: wow.
1: Come here.
0: The Adam Abdallah from Westwood One Sports ordered soup.
1: Feel the heft of this.
0: This is a big soup. Wow. There are two containers in
1: here. I know, right?
2: How much soup did you order?
1: I don't know. I ordered one soup.
0: $200?
1: Yeah.
0: What did you order?
1: $200.
0: Kidding.
1: Yeah.
2: That's a lot of soup.
0: That's a lot
1: That's
0: of soup.
1: That's a lot of soup.
0: All right, so later in the show, Abdallah will have the review for our World Cup of Soup.
3: Yeah. Yes. No soup for you. Bleck and Abdallah's World Cup of Soup.
4: Soup all right. Is yes. good food.
0: We get it. Yeah. So we'll do that later here on the show. We do love talking football here on the show. And each and every day throughout the summer, as we count down the days, the dog days of summer, to get back to the football season, we like to feature a segment here on the show called The Summer of Football.
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0: Westwood One Sports, your home for the NFL. As we count down the days until the start of the football season. Today, day 89.
1: Oh, we're in the 80s.
0: We've made it to the 80s.
1: We're in the 80s.
0: Yes. Today's topic here on the Summer of Football with Bleck and Abdallah on Westwood One Sports. NFL.com has a list up of the Dark Horse MVP candidates for 2026. So the article does want to point out a couple of items as we start talking about possible MVP candidates and possible Dark Horse candidates for the upcoming football season. A quarterback has won the award in 18 of the last 20 seasons, including the last 13 MVPs in the NFL have all been quarterbacks. In the last 8 seasons, just 5 players have been named MVP. Patrick Mahomes, Lamar Jackson, Aaron Rodgers, Josh Allen, and Matthew Stafford.
1: Okay.
0: Both Mahomes, Jackson, and Rodgers have won the award twice.
1: Okay.
0: Mahomes in 18 and 22, Jackson in 19, 23, Aaron Rodgers 2020 and 2021, Josh Allen 24, Matthew Stafford in 25.
1: Okay.
0: So we've got that. So those are the individuals who have won the award. The last time a non-quarterback won the award was in 2012. Vikings running back Adrian Peterson was the last time a non-quarterback won the award. Also, 2 defensive players have won the award. Alan Page in 1971 and Lawrence Taylor in 1986. No wide receiver, no tight end has ever won the MVP. And also, every MVP, their team that they've played on has had a winning record. The NFL has never featured an MVP who was like a guy that missed the playoffs.
1: Yeah.
0: Or, you know, like you didn't finish probably, I'm sure we could probably chart it. They're probably almost always a division winner.
1: Yeah.
0: Who ends up winning the MVP. So here's the list from NFL.com, Dark Horse candidates for MVP. So, 9th on the list, Bijan Robinson.
1: No.
0: Running back for Atlanta.
1: Nope.
0: I don't know why they couldn't give us 10 on the list, but they give us 9.
1: Weird.
0: So, Bijan Robinson at number 9.
1: No chance.
0: Kyler Murray at 8.
1: There you go. There's one.
0: I don't think that's realistic.
1: I mean, they have a chance to win their division. I don't see why not. He could be a division winner.
0: All right, I'll paint this scenario. The way Kyler Murray becomes MVP, the Vikings are 15-2.
1: How about this?
0: Right?
1: Comeback player of the year.
0: Oh, yeah, for sure.
1: There you go.
0: Number 7 on the list, Baker Mayfield.
1: Now we're talking. Now we're talking. I could see Baker Mayfield being a dark horse. You're not, like, again, he's not saying favorites. He's saying dark horse candidates. Like, good odds to win the MVP. So I think Baker's got a good shot. I would put some money down on Baker if you could. I mean, Kyler is, right now, Kyler's 40-1 to win MVP on DraftKings. Baker's 45-1, so Baker's actually got Baker and Kyler. Baker's actually got a worse chance.
0: Number 6 on the list, dark horse MVP candidates from NFL.com as we talk football in the summer of football with Black and Abdallah. Number 6, Jalen Hurts, Eagles quarterback. I don't see that one.
1: I don't see that one because in order for the Eagles to be successful, Jalen Hurts has to do less for them to be good.
0: Yeah, I agree.
1: That's the problem with the Eagles.
0: He's not going to be the one that's, like, carrying them through games.
1: Yeah.
0: Like, and I think that's what works so well for Josh Allen.
1: Yes.
0: He's great, and the perception by everyone that watches football is that Josh Allen has to do everything.
1: Yeah. Like, look, Jalen Hurts can make the game-winning plays and can orchestrate game-winning drives, but they need to run the ball successfully throughout a game for them to win a handful of games. When they're putting teams away, remember when they were really good and they were going on these like 6 and 7 minute long drives to ice games when, you know, Saquon Barkley was just running over dudes left and right and that offensive line was just pushing over everybody. That's when the Eagles are at their best, and that's when everybody around Jalen Hurts is doing their best. So yeah, I don't really see that one.
0: Okay, number 5 on the list, Sam Darnold, Seattle Seahawks quarterback.
1: Again.
0: I don't see that.
1: I think that they're, again, just like Jalen Hurts.
0: Their team is too good.
1: They're at their best when he's not doing the most.
0: Number 4, Jaden Daniels. I could see that.
1: That one I could see. He's 20-1 on DraftKings right now. Again, when he was fully healthy and he played a full season, that team went to the NFC Championship game.
0: Number 3, Jared Goff, Lions quarterback.
1: The most underrated quarterback in the NFL we talked about?
0: Yeah, we talked about that a couple days ago. Yep. Yeah, I believe so.
1: Mm-hmm.
0: Number 2 on the list, Trevor Lawrence, Jacksonville quarterback.
1: 22-1. If he takes another step forward and he plays the way he did towards the second half and the end of last season, I could see it.
0: Number 1 on the list, the most, the guy with the dark horse MVP chance, Brock Purdy, San Francisco 49er quarterback. The 49ers would have to be the best team in the NFC. I don't think that will be the case. I also, as we've discussed here on the show, I think Brock Purdy's highly overrated.
1: I do too. I think that I'm not high on Brock Purdy. Like you said, he's 20-1 to win the odds. We're talking about dark horse though, and if they do surprise people, and they are, it wouldn't be a surprise. That division is stacked besides the Cardinals. If they are the best team in that division and they do win, let's say they win 14 games, and it's because of him. He has put up good numbers in the past. If his supporting cast stays healthy this year, then I could see him being an MVP candidate for sure.
0: So those are the dark horse MVP candidates from NFL.com as we celebrate day 89 of the summer of football. How about this? So we'll be at 86 on Monday when we're back here on the show Monday.
1: Yeah,
0: the summer of football.
1: 86.
0: So we're counting them down. Summer moves quick. It really does. And football will be back before we know it. Raj suggests in the chat that when we call out the date, that we should give the number that is associated. So 89. What's the jersey that comes to mind when you think of 89?
1: I'm so bad with jersey numbers.
0: What do you mean bad Ditka, with jersey?
1: Ditka.
0: Mike Ditka?
1: Ditka's the 89. We're in Chicago. Ditka's the first one that I think of.
0: Raj, what was the first number that you thought of? First player.
2: Dicka, because that is kind of a straight, like, I can't think of a lot of star numbers. And then when I looked it up, thank you, I burned some fossil fuels for that. He was the number one name that came up was Mike Dicka. So, you know, we're not exactly talking about, you know, your number 80 or your number 24 or something like that. You know, this one was, you know, not a lot of huge names, but we got a couple names out of it.
0: So Abdal and I used to produce a radio show that suggested over the summer, counting down, that you would celebrate a different player and their jersey number each day as we went through the countdown.
1: And we got to what? We got to like 94?
0: No, we started
2: at 99 and went down?
0: Yeah,
1: we got to like 94 and we're like,
0: yeah, we told you it was going to be boring.
1: We can't think of any players and that was the end of it.
0: we were like, yeah, we told you that was going to be the case.
2: I mean, if you had made it to the 70s and the 60s, yeah, and you're, you know, breaking down offensive linemen, that could have gotten
1: up.
2: Other notable 89s include Steve Smith, Mark Bavaro, Brian Blades, Frank Wycheck, Mark Chmura, and Steve Tasker.
0: Fantastic. So there you go. Summer of football, day 89, as we count down here on the show. Black and Abdallah hanging out with you until 3 Eastern. Coming up next, we will play Fill in the Blank with Raj. International soccer is taking over the U.S., and only DraftKings has you fully covered.
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1: We broadcast each and every day from the great city of Chicago. This time, here on a Friday, we like to go on out to parts unknown, Colorado, and that's where we find Raj Sharon.
2: And the next question comes from the line of Raj Sharon with Westwood One. Please proceed.
1: Please proceed. Today, fill in the blank. What's up, Raj?
3: What's up, fellas? It's a fill in the blank Friday. We're going to start in the NBA Finals. Abdallah alluded to this earlier. I didn't give him credit, Black. He had the Wu-Tang bit, he had the soup, and he made this point that in the Eastern Conference Finals, that after the Cavs blew that game one, like, they were donezo. They were dead. So with that in mind, Abdallah, I ask, I expect San Antonio to play blank tomorrow.
4: I expect San Antonio to play well tomorrow, but it won't be enough. I think the Knicks end it tomorrow. I don't think they're going to mess around. I think that it just ends tomorrow. I think it still might look like the way we've seen every game so far. Every game, San Antonio, I believe every single game, San Antonio's had a double-digit lead at some point.
5: Yeah.
4: And the Knicks have come back and found a way to fight back and either tie it or come close or something like that. So I wouldn't be surprised if we see San Antonio jump out to another quick lead. It's just beware. What is it? What are they? What's the saying? The 29-point lead is the worst lead in sports.
5: It's the worst lead in sports
4: to have.
5: Yeah, especially when you got little Timmy Chalamet jumping around on the side.
3: Did you guys see the Knicks fan who's got the custom jersey already?
5: Yes.
3: Somebody already has 29. The Knicks 29 jersey with comeback as the name.
5: He's like riding around on his bike.
3: Yeah, his bike in New York City
5: yesterday.
3: Yeah,
4: man.
5: You know what? I wanted to be different. My brain's not really working right now, I'm gonna be honest with you guys. I'm gonna go with well as well. Abdallah's answer, because I do think San Antonio plays a good game tomorrow. I think they win. I think this is a 6-game series. I think we get.
4: Oh, you do?
5: Yeah, I think New York's going to get one more home game.
4: Oh wow! Okay.
3: I thought one of you guys was gonna say desperate. I thought desperate was gonna be one of the fill in the blanks that one of you would use.
4: I don't think so. I think that they, because here's the thing, I don't mean to take it back from you, but I feel like this is like Pop has been very involved in this.
5: Has he?
4: Yeah, Pop has been giving them like pregame speeches and stuff like that. Like, he has been, dude. Like, so I think that he gives them a, like, I've been in this. Like, you don't want to press. You just want to play your game and stay focused and all this kind of stuff. And I think they come out, they play well. I don't think it gets to a game 6. I think this is over.
5: Can the Spurs, because did you guys see the clips going around from game 4 where the Knicks were getting assisted help from the fans, right? Like, it wasn't just Taylor Swift and her girl squad hanging out courtside and Larry David. But, like, did you guys see on the Stephon Castle play where he goes baseline? The league yesterday, their L2 report, they rescinded the fact that that call was wrong. Yep. Stephon Castle did not step out of bounds. Mm. It was a turnover. And, in fact, the league's announcement said that his progress was impeded, so that you could draw the conclusion that technically a foul should have been called on that play.
4: Interesting.
5: But if you watch the video, did you guys see the video, the baseline video of it? Do you know what, like, convinced the official to call Castle
4: Man
5: out?
4: Saying that he stepped out?
5: There was a dude who ran up on the baseline, pointing at the baseline like we're watching games in the 70s.
4: Dude.
5: You know how, like, if you watch professional sports now, you can't get close to the action.
4: It seemed like New York fans were
5: like participating.
4: Yeah.
5: They were
3: on the final pass. Like, Cat was like gathering fans over to crowd Harper. Yeah.
5: But Raj, pull up the video of Stephon Castle on the baseline. As Castle drives baseline, a dude who's not he's not our official, he's a fan. Runs underneath the basket and starts pointing at the baseline to convince the officials that Castle stepped out. Like, New York has lost their minds, and they're all supporting their team, which is cool to see, but it's... So here's why I bring this up, guys. Tomorrow night in San Antonio, do the Spurs get, like, Duncan and Robinson and Sean Elliott, Bruce Bowen, Manu, Tony Parker, all of those former Spurs players that are always hanging out at the games. Instead of having them sit up randomly in the crowd, do they put them on like the baseline, just standing there as enforcers? So if anything comes near them, they can swat the ball out or intimidate the Knicks.
6: I'm watching it now. I can see the fan run up. I never noticed this.
5: Am I making this up?
6: You're not.
5: Dude runs up and points at the baseline, and the official goes, yep, he stepped out. Like, what the hell?
4: That's crazy, dude.
5: Like, and if you're a fan of the NBA from back in the day, like, it reminds me of when the Celtics in, like, the 80s or even earlier, you know, farther away in time, like in the 60s, when they would win and you would see the fans like storm the court.
4: Mm-hmm.
5: Like, that's what it reminded me of at Madison Square Garden the other night, is that the fans thought they were a part of the action. It was crazy. You can watch it. See the dude that runs up? We were just playing the video on our YouTube channel, Black Cave Dollar Show, the live stream. Watch the guy as the camera watches Castle go baseline. Here comes a dude out of the camera to point at the baseline.
4: That's insane.
5: It's crazy to me.
4: I
5: think the Spurs on Saturday night, they should get some of those old Spurs players, add a little intimidation, have them stand at midcourt next to the TV broadcast and stand there for the entire game.
4: I'll allow it.
5: All right. Sorry, Raj.
3: All good. All right, guys. Next up, yesterday when Jeff Schwartz was in for you, Abdallah, he and Bleck were talking a little about the NBA playoffs, the great ratings it's been, and we kind of looked back. It wasn't that long ago, around March, where everybody was killing the NBA, and it sucks now. No one watches it. And now, suddenly, they're getting great ratings. So with that, can't believe you'd ever ask this question, but I'm going to ask it. The NFL can learn blank from the popularity of the NBA playoffs. Bleck?
5: Okay, here's what I think that they can learn. The NFL does everything well, and they are the most popular, famous, fun sport that exists. And there's a reason why all of us that listen to sports talk radio love the NFL. They're number one. They're king. Embrace

0: nostalgia. I think that's it. Just embrace nostalgia. So what the NFL can learn from the NBA's popularity here as of late is embrace some of the nostalgia things that we loved about the National Football League from 30, 40, 50 years ago. Because I feel like that's what the NBA has done, right? Like, you got a team in New York that hasn't been good in a long time, so that feels a little nostalgia to some of us. You have the officials swallowing the whistle here in the playoffs, letting them play the way they used to. That feels nostalgic. NBC was back in the mix with the round ball rock from John Tesh this year. You know, like, all of that put together makes the NBA feel like the way it was when it was super popular. So the NFL, take a page of that. You don't always have to be new and different and play in Europe and add an extra game and have 14 bye weeks throughout an NFL season and all this stupid crap that they keep telling us about. Being as, you know, nostalgic might work.
1: Unfortunately, all of those things are beyond control of the league. Like, yes, I understand the league sold the rights or whatever to NBC. That's fine. But the league had no control, unless you believe sports is rigged, that the Knicks were going to be in the finals. The league had no control, unless you believe sports is rigged, that the refs were going to swallow the whistle.
0: Well, no, like, it's clearly an effort made by the league.
1: I understand that.
0: They're not calling everything like they did in the regular season.
1: I get it, unless you're getting, like, a classic.
0: Because you could do that with the NFL. You could say that when the football goes up, a receiver and a defensive back are allowed to jostle and to fight for the football.
1: I feel like they
0: don't have to call pass interference on every single pass that's thrown.
1: I feel like they do that in the playoffs.
0: How about this? What if, here's a novel idea. Raj, send this to the NFL.
2: Okay, I'll send it.
0: We have a great relationship with the NFL. How about we allow defensive players to hit a quarterback? What a concept.
1: Okay.
0: Wouldn't it be cool? Wouldn't it be nice to see, like, a quarterback get hit once in a while?
1: As far as, like, matchups go, unless you're getting, like, Bills and 49ers or Cowboys or something like that, like, you have no control over the nostalgia of a matchup like that.
0: I think quarterbacks should get hit.
1: My answer to
0: you,
1: Raj.
0: Let's hit some quarterbacks.
1: My answer to you, Raj, is absolutely nothing. Every game that the NFL plays is the next most watched game ever. So they can do no wrong. Aside from putting a playoff game in a different country or playing it at 3 a.m., they can do absolutely no wrong. The NFL is king. It will always be king. Their playoff ratings will dwarf any other sport, will continue to be so huge that it will dwarf any other sports playoff ratings forever and all of time, and they will continue to do no wrong. So they don't need to learn anything. Everybody else needs to emulate what the NFL is doing.
0: You're telling me it's not going to be the summer of 2075 where soccer is the most watched sport in America and we refer to the NFL as America's second pastime?
1: No, I don't think so. Okay. Yeah, I don't think soccer's taking over anytime soon.
2: All right.
1: Yeah.
2: All right, well, that's speaking of soccer, guys, we are going to end on this one. You two are actual real soccer fans. You guys watch it year-round. Yeah. You're not like the rest of us that'll pretend to like it for the next month. So with that, I ask, as true soccer fans, the one thing you would tell all the casuals like me about the World Cup is blank. Abdallah?
0: Can I go first?
2: Yes. Blank, you can go first. Yeah, I don't care.
0: All right, Raj, here's the answer, especially Raj, because I assume people like you will be wanting to support the United States national team.
2: Yes.
0: The one thing I would tell those casuals is prepare to be disappointed.
1: I would say,
0: right? Like, it's, I would love for them to win it.
1: Yeah.
0: Or to go far in the tournament. But somehow, always, the U.S. men's national team finds a way to be disappointing because they're always giving up a goal in the first 4 minutes of a match and they're picking up cards where they shouldn't. And then next thing you know, they're down a man and they're down a goal and they have no chance to win these matches against better teams. So I would prepare and temper the expectations a bit.
1: I would say invest in a 23andMe and find your roots. And if you're a little German, if you're a little English,
2: like Freddy.
1: If you're a little Spanish, maybe
0: you might want to be Spanish or French.
1: Yeah,
0: for this
1: maybe
0: tournament.
1: You got a little French.
0: Spaniards and the French, they might be the two that come out on top.
1: If you're
0: in
1: a
0: this
1: little
0: tournament.
1: Argentinian, maybe I don't know.
0: They're a little long in the tooth.
1: I'm just saying. Like find the others. Find your heritage. Find your heritage this year.
0: Can't do it, yeah.
1: I believe that we will disappoint.
0: It stinks for those who are Italian, because the Italians aren't even in the World Cup.
1: I mean, come on.
0: It's nuts.
1: Ugh.
2: That doesn't fill in the blank this Friday, fellas.
0: Find something else, Raj. Do you have something else? Can you find something else? That's what Abdallah's saying. Thank you, Raj. 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So we've talked football. We've talked soccer. We've covered what's going on here in the summer. There's another item that is basketball related that will take place throughout the summer. It's the LeBron James free agent watch. We have a new team and an update for you, and that's coming up next.
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2: Away two games? That's the way, in my mind, I'm looking at this series. If Wemby didn't play the way he did in the fourth quarter of Game 4, they win that game. If he doesn't throw the ball off of the back of Stephon Castle in Game 2, they win that game. I feel like Wembanyama has choked away two opportunities where the Spurs were the better team. And the Knicks have won a game, the Spurs have won a game, and Wemby has been the guy that cost two games for the San Antonio Spurs.
3: I'm glad you finished that. I was going to say, what are you, Kenny Atkinson over here telling me that?
2: Yeah, actually, heading into Game 5, the Spurs are actually up 4-0.
3: Yeah, I was going to say, like, what's going on here?
2: Analytically, they're up 4-0.
3: I'm glad you finished that, because you're going to say, the Knicks have only won one game here, and the Spurs are actually ahead because they've been up double digits in all of these games. Yeah, I think that it goes into the youth of this team and the inexperience of this team, and it didn't really affect them in the Western Conference Finals because they were able to overcome a lot of this and beat the Thunder in a seven-game series, and that Game 7 was on the road, and that game wasn't even really a contest. Like, they were up that whole game, and the Thunder weren't even really a factor, like, in that game at all. And they took SGA out of that game. Chet Holmgren wasn't a factor in that entire series. So this is kind of surprising. And maybe it's because the Knicks are just that good. Like, maybe we're underestimating just how good the Knicks are and the fact that they can just be this group that turns it on at a certain point in a game and they just figure out an opponent. And Wembanyama is playing a little hesitant in the second halves of games once he gets a couple fouls and doesn't want to get another flagrant like he did in the second half, or like he was going to in the second half after he got the flagrant against Karl-Anthony Towns. So it might be that. I think that if that didn't happen, like you said, they don't blow that 29-point lead, and we're talking about the chance for the Spurs to take a 3-2 lead tomorrow night and completely change the way this series is going.
2: It's Black and Abdallah here on Westwood One Sports and the Westwood One Sports app. It's now time for our LeBron James free agent watch.
4: Who is he?
5: LeBron James.
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6: Gotta start with Superman. Man, I could have used him on the Cavs.
4: How many weeks will he stretch this?
7: 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Now five.
4: LeBron Watch 2026 with Black and Abdallah.
8: The answer to the question everybody wants to know. LeBron, what's your decision?
9: In this fall, I'm going to take my talents.
2: Yeah, because we know that LeBron won't make his decision quickly. He will milk it for all he can and all the attention that he can grab as he is a free agent in this summer. Now, I saw this the other day. The reports come from Mark Stein and Jake Fisher. And on their site, they talk about how the Lakers are the most likely landing spot for LeBron in this upcoming free agency search, and that he would like to stay in L.A. because his life is entrenched in L.A. They did also say that the Golden State Warriors are, quote, legitimately interested in pairing LeBron with Stephen Curry, Draymond Green, and Jimmy Butler, if they can get that done. And then also, the point that they made together is that a part of the pitch to LeBron is he could, quote, commute from Los Angeles to San Francisco and back and forth playing for the Golden State Warriors. Now, it's not like the old Kobe deal where he lived in, where did he live, in like Orange County? Yeah. You take the helicopter into Staples Center to play the games, right? And that was famous. Like, people pointed that out back then. Like, LeBron's not going to be able to do that. That's a full flight. It's to get down the coast of California. But,
3: yeah, but
2: so the Golden State Warriors are the latest team rumored. We've heard to this point, as the offseason for the NBA hasn't even started yet because the finals are still going on, we've heard Cleveland, we've heard Los Angeles, and now Golden State.
3: He can still PJ in and out. That's fine. That's still a very old team. I mean, Kawhi's only 34, but still, that's still an old team.
2: Well, Kawhi, that's a different like rumor.
3: That's a different rumor.
2: Sorry. So Raj also sent us a rumor that the Warriors are reportedly putting together a grand plan of potentially acquiring Kawhi Leonard and LeBron James.
3: Oh yeah.
2: That would be LeBron would have to sign the mid-level exception or something.
3: Well, he's not doing that.
2: And then they would have to trade Jimmy Butler, and they'd have to trade 2 first-round picks for Kawhi Leonard, and then you'd have a team. A super team of old dogs of Steph, LeBron, and Kawhi Leonard, which, yeah, I mean, okay, if you want to play dream trade machine scenarios, I guess you could do that. I don't think getting all of these older all NBA players together is how you're going to beat these teams like New York, like San Antonio, like Oklahoma City.
3: What I was going to say is, what does a 36-year-old Jimmy Butler have left?
2: Coming off of an Achilles injury, too.
3: Exactly.
2: Right?
3: Like, what do all these old guys...
2: Isn't that what Jimmy got hurt with?
3: Yes. What does a 36-year-old Jimmy Butler have left besides funny picture day pictures?
2: Torn ACL for Jimmy Butler.
3: What does he have left coming off of that? What is Kawhi? I mean, Kawhi's still great. What does he have in a full season in a playoff run? We know LeBron can still play. We know Steph can still shoot. What do these guys still have left?
2: I mean, they're good. It's just like the way I would look at building a team. I know Giannis and the conversation around him is out there for this offseason as well. Stacking a bunch of stars is not the way to do it anymore.
3: No.
2: You have to be young. Like, look at the two teams in the West. Look at the New York Knicks. Now, I know the Knicks players are not young players, but they've been together for quite some time.
3: Mm-hmm.
2: Right? Like, they weren't. I know Mikal Bridges is a trade that, for what they got back, the Knicks probably gave up too much. But if they win a championship, it doesn't matter. So they collected, I don't know, would you say Anunoby and Bridges are stars?
3: No.
2: I mean, they could be all-stars, but, like, they're not marquee number-one-level stars.
3: But you need depth. You need the ability where Mike Brown can take out a guy that's not playing well and put in a guy like Jose Alvarado, and he can play well. Like, you need to be able to make adjustments when guys aren't performing and you don't lose anything because you rely on that. When you front-load your team with a bunch of stars, and you don't have that option, and you're seeing that with the way the Knicks are playing in this finals run, the entire playoff run that they've had so far. Like, you have to have that ability. You have to have those guys on your team.
2: Yeah, and I just think it's a different way. You know, the stars getting together, making super teams, it doesn't feel like

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1: That's right, Black and Abdallah here on Westwood One Sports, the Westwood One Sports app, Sirius XM channel 375, and all of our great radio affiliates around the country. I'm Chris Black, along with Adam Abdallah, broadcasting live from downtown Chicago. We're on the air until 3 Eastern, then Jim Rome will take over right here on Westwood One Sports. You can call or text the show at 310-840-4910 as we hang out before the weekend tomorrow night in the NBA. The New York Knicks have a chance to win a championship for the first time since 1973. We saw in Game 4 the 29-point comeback from the Knicks. That place was insane. The game ends. They have all the TV production that's on the court after the game, and people didn't leave. Fans were still in the stands celebrating. We've seen all the videos for the last day or so from New York City of people celebrating in the streets. You've yet to win a championship. I'm just throwing that out there. The Knicks haven't won a championship yet. I'm guessing the way this has gone so far here in this series that they will eventually. But it's I feel like New York City is definitely crowning themselves as champions before we get the 4 wins in the NBA Finals.
2: Why do you hate fun?
1: No, I'm not hating fun. It's just you still got one more win to get.
2: Okay.
1: And you can technically argue that the best player in the series is not on your team.
2: Let people have a summer.
1: You egged Wemby.
2: So?
1: Did you see the video?
2: Yeah, I saw them throw the egg.
1: First of all, hell of a throw.
2: It was a baller throw.
1: Yeah. That was a long-distance throw.
2: Make him a Met.
1: They hit him in the head. So the night of the game, so what was this, Wednesday night?
2: Yeah.
1: The San Antonio Spurs team bus gets back to the hotel, and there are fans outside the team hotel to yell at the Spurs as they're walking into the hotel, and someone chucks an egg at his head and hits him. You hit Wemby in the head with an egg.
2: I think it's not the egg throwing. I think it's great. I think that, look, New York fans, New York Knicks fans have been waiting for this for a very long time. Let them celebrate. It's summer. It's hot out. Let them celebrate in the street. Let them celebrate in the city. Don't beat people up. Don't destroy cars and stuff. I saw a cab get destroyed. Like, don't do that, obviously. But have fun. Hang out. Enjoy the win. You had the biggest comeback in NBA Finals history. Have fun. Celebrate. What's wrong with that? I don't need the Emperor of No Fun over here raining on people's parades.
1: I'm not the Emperor of No Fun.
2: No, you
1: are. I'm just asking a question. You egged the best player on the opposition.
2: Obviously, that's not cool. Don't throw eggs at people's heads. Like, that's not cool.
1: I will say, it would be a pretty great moment if Wemby then, for the rest of the series, played like a madman. Like, if Wemby in the next 3 games throws up 40-20, 40-20, 40-20, with 7 blocks a game and, like, does something superhuman. And it was like, you idiots, you egged Wemby, and now you woke him up.
2: You egged him on, and now he has won the series. Right, that'd be great.
1: You can take the rest of the day.
2: I'm going to take my soup and leave.
1: They egged him on?
2: Yeah.
1: What are you doing? On a Friday, too, here of all places. You egged him on.
2: That's what they're doing.
1: I have to ask you this. You weren't here yesterday on the show, but I asked the guys this. You know, it's all over on social media from Game 4. Taylor Swift was there with her girls' squad and matching T-shirts.
2: Yeah.
1: That the one girl made, apparently.
2: Mm-hmm.
1: Who'd she talk to? She talked to Vanity Fair or something to explain her love for making T-shirts when the girls come over?
2: Yeah, what's wrong with that? It's like they used to make buttons, right? They used to make those buttons.
1: Yes. Yes, buttons.
2: And now they make shirts.
1: Okay.
2: Yeah.
1: So they have their shirts. Uh-huh. Their courtside.
2: Stevie Nicks.
1: Yeah. Mm-hmm. Taylor Swift, during Game 4, was she cool or cringe?
2: Okay. So I thought about this. During the game, because you got the Mariska Hargitay cosign, it's, I'm not going to say it's cool.
1: Isn't she like the lost member of the girl squad?
2: But she...
1: She's like an adopted member.
2: Because you got the cosign of like who I think is the coolest member, the coolest Knicks celebrity.
1: Now,
2: you can keep Spike Lee. You can keep Seinfeld. You can keep McEnroe.
1: What's the deal with not keeping me? What's the deal with the 29-point loss?
2: You can keep all Chalamet, whatever. It's Hargitay. It's Mariska. It's Law & Order. It's SVU. She's the number one Knicks fan. Okay, and Jalen Brunson will tell you that, too. She's got the Brunsons on. So, I will because you got, she got the coat, she's wearing the shirt. It's not cool, but it's also not cringe. I will say this, though. After the game,
1: yeah,
2: the videos of her, I think it was like in the back of the stadium where they're doing like the weird like cheering and jumping. That's the weirdest thing. That's the cringiest thing I've ever seen. That's just downright gross.
1: What about the dancing as the comeback's taking place?
2: I mean, we've seen Taylor Swift be the only person standing up dancing when the music is being played at award shows and stuff. Like, she's
1: very into being the center of attention.
2: Yeah,
1: I think
2: yeah.
1: that's the key.
2: Yeah, the shirts I don't mind.
1: Yeah, I mean,
2: I enjoy a good shirt.
1: Yes, a good pun.
2: I enjoy a good bootleg tee. I love it.
1: Well, I would say, you know, here's my thought, though, is she was with the girls from Haim,
2: mm-hmm.
1: Who are not from New York. They don't live in New York.
2: In fact, there's documented pictures of them in Lakers gear.
1: Okay, so there's that. And then am I crazy, or was Taylor Swift sitting courtside at a Knicks-Cavs game with her beefy boyfriend, Travis Kelce, like...
2: Who's
1: 2.5 weeks ago?
2: Who's part owner of the Cavs now, I believe.
1: Who's decked out in all Cavs stuff.
2: Uh-huh.
1: What, like, do Knicks fans, are they cool with that? Like, isn't she supposed to be a Cavs girl now? Like, what, you're saying courtside celebrating the Cavs in the previous round, and then now you're Knicks girl? You're Stevie Nicks?
2: She's Stevie Nicks. But she got the Hargitay cosign.
1: Okay.
2: So it's all right.
1: Okay. I think they were just sitting next to each other. I think that's the key.
2: But she got the shirt.
1: Well, I know.
2: That's the cosign.
1: They brought a fourth for an honorary member.
2: But that's the cosign. You don't just get to sit.
1: It was either her or Tracy Morgan.
2: You don't get to sit. I think Tracy Morgan would have been funnier. You don't just get to sit next to Mariska. She has to allow it. It's like going and sitting next to Jack at, I don't even need to say Nicholson. You just know. It's like going and sitting next to Jack at a Lakers game.
1: The Lou Adler seats?
2: He has to okay it. You have to go through his people before you show up to the game.
1: All right. So I just wanted to get your opinion on it.
2: Everything surrounding, everything before, everything after.
1: Seemed a little cringe.
2: Cringe.
1: It seemed a little cringe.
2: I don't mind the shirts.
1: All right, Black and Abdallah here on Westwood One Sports and the Westwood One Sports app. Now we'll see which Spurs celebrities turn out to sit courtside and to dance during the game tomorrow night. If I have to guess, tomorrow night in San Antonio, you will see a lot of orange and blue in the crowd. I'm guessing Knicks fans are going to pack that place. What did you look up, Spurs celebrities?
2: It's so sad. It's so sad that when I looked up celebrity Spurs fans, do you know what it gave me? Do you know what it gave me?
1: Who?
2: Tottenham Hotspurs fans.
1: Oh,
2: it gave me Adele. It gave me Tom Holland. It gave me
1: soccer.
2: It gave me soccer for the Tottenham Hotspurs.
1: I saw online, so this is not, I didn't come up with this. So someone online said this. Who would have known that being Spursy would be referring to the San Antonio Spurs?
2: That's funny.
1: Right? Like, that's pretty good.
2: That's funny.
1: For people who don't follow soccer, Tottenham is notorious for blowing leads and disappointing their fan base, right? Yeah. Like, that's the way to describe it.
2: That's funny.
1: What's the college football team that most people credit that to here?
2: Clemson.
1: It's Clemson, yeah.
2: They Clemsoning.
1: Clemson. They Clemsoned themselves.
2: Yep. Mm-hmm.
1: All right, so tomorrow night, the Knicks have a chance to win the championship. I've come to the conclusion that I think this Spurs team is too young. That's what we've seen at the end of all these games. The mistakes that they're making, their three best players are too young for this moment. It's Harper, it's Castle, it's Wemby, and the vet that they have that's supposed to be the guy to calm everything, De'Aaron Fox, is making the most boneheaded mistakes right there with them.
2: Mm-hmm.
1: And the Knicks have been great. And it's no taking any credit away from the New York Knicks. They've played like a team. They've hit their shots. They play great defense. And they have been fantastic. So I'm guessing Game 5 will go the way of the Knicks, and they'll win the NBA championship tomorrow night. I'm guessing Jalen Brunson will be the MVP of the finals.
2: I'm not trying to take away anything from the job that Mitch Johnson has done, but I really wonder what this team would look like if Popovich was coaching this team and not Mitch Johnson. And if Pop was able to coach this team through this finals and not just be like a piece that's there in practice and giving them pregame speeches and is like in the arena. If Greg Popovich was able to coach this team during games, what this team would be able to accomplish. Because yes, you're right, De'Aaron Fox has not shown up as a veteran presence, but Popovich can be that guy and calm everybody down the way he has been able to coach and been through everything. Like, he's the best. He's, if he was coaching, he'd be the best coach in the NBA right now.
1: Yeah,
2: what this team would look like, and if they would, like, they would have never blown that 29 point lead if Popovich was coaching. I don't think
1: it's fair to look at the coaching. There have been mistakes. I just think if you take Stephon Castle, for example, in like 3 or 4 years, will he allow the mistakes to take place to snowball
2: an avalanche?
1: Like, I feel like that's the type of guy in a couple of seasons will know that the game's going to get tougher at the end, right, where fouls that were getting called earlier are not going to get called. You got to fight through it. You got to make the plays. Like, I just think there just needs to be a little bit of seasoning on the Spurs are just so young. They're clearly not, and Wemby is clearly not ready for the moment because he was rattled. If you're the best player, you want to be the face of the league, you got to do something offensively outside of just dribbling around the 3-point line and getting pushed around. He's got to get a move on the block that's unstoppable, gets back to the basket, and utilize all the other parts of the game. I'm not trying to say he can't shoot from the outside or do any of that stuff, but you got to have a go-to move. That's what he doesn't have. He doesn't have a go-to, I can get a bucket no matter what, off of this move. And I think that all takes time.
2: To be fair, though, the seasoning was supposed to take place during the Western Conference Finals, and they got through that.
1: Yeah, they did. So, I mean, I wouldn't be shocked if San Antonio won 3 straight games here. We were talking about it yesterday. They won 60-plus games in the regular season. You can go look at their schedule. There are many times that they rattle off more than 3 wins in a row. So it is possible. I just think that the way that they've played, they have shrunk in the final minutes of these games.
2: I would be surprised. That would have to mean that they would go out and play their best basketball tonight, and that would mean that the Knicks would get...
1: Tomorrow night, excuse me.
2: And then the Knicks get very tight. Very tight for Game 6.
1: Well, they were tight in the first half of Game 4.
2: And then what?
1: I know.
2: And then the Wu-Tang Clan came out.
1: I know, yes.
2: The Wu-Tang Clan came out and brought the ruckus.
1: Yes.
2: And the Spurs never recovered.
1: It's Blocking Abdallah here on Westwood One Sports and the Westwood One Sports app. In about 5 minutes, Abdallah is going to give us his soup review for the World Cup of Soup. Group A, the soup has been selected. It has been delivered. He will give to us that super view in just a couple of moments as the World Cup is here. It started yesterday. Team USA plays tonight. You know, Raj is not a soccer fan. You and I love soccer. We watch soccer. We watch the Premier League. We watch La Liga. We watch the big clubs around the world play. Raj, are there any questions that you have for us in regards to the World Cup? Because we're here to help.
3: You're here to help. Yes. You're here to help me. Okay, yes. Okay. I have some questions. You guys have answers as it relates to the World Cup.
1: We can try.
3: My first question, you just mentioned all the different leagues that you guys watch, all the great players, all the great teams. Okay. I am looking going into this as a fan of, you know, say like basketball. And when FIBA comes together for like the World Cup or the Olympics, of course I watch and I root on America, but I'm not particularly like overly emotionally invested. It's just entertainment to me. For you guys, the soccer fan, is this just entertainment to you because it has no consequence in comparison to your beloved Premier League stuff? Or is this really the main event?
1: Yeah. I think it's the main event. I think the World Cup matters, and it's civic pride, and it's pride for your country.
2: It's civic pride until a certain round because we have realistic expectations about how far they're going to go.
1: Yeah, but my point is like for other people.
2: Yeah,
3: like if that's what I'm asking about for other people. Who's the best team in the Premier League right now? Who's the best team in the Premier League?
1: Arsenal.
2: Arsenal won.
3: Diehard Arsenal fan living abroad, do I care how well my team does now in the World Cup? That's what I'm trying to understand.
1: Remember a couple of weeks ago, did you guys see in the news that in Paris there were like riots the night that Paris Saint-Germain won the Champions League? That will happen if France wins the World Cup.
2: And France is the favorite to win
1: the
2: World Cup.
1: And they're the favorite. So, yeah, the enthusiasm behind your country will be larger than the club support in many situations.
2: Oh, yeah, absolutely. Yeah. This is the largest event. This is it. Because like the second level to this is like the continents. Yes. So there's like the Euros, there's like the African Cup.
3: Okay, that helps set the stage, right? Now I have like a couple more specific questions. Okay.
1: Yes. Questions
3: again, I have grown up watching like football and basketball. And like when I was a kid, there'd be a clock, and when it hit zero, and if Michael Jordan shot it and it went in, the game was over.
1: Yes,
3: My understanding is soccer doesn't work this way. Can you please explain to me?
1: It's just the way it is.
2: There's a thing called injury time.
1: Yeah.
3: Great explanation there, Black. Very helpful.
1: I know.
2: Every time a player dives or
1: anytime
2: the
1: game
2: goes
1: is
2: out
1: stalled,
2: of bounds,
1: they add time.
2: The ref knows the time. We just don't know the time.
1: Yeah, it's true. He has a running clock.
2: He has a clock.
1: He is accumulating the amount of time wasted. So like it would be, Raj, it would be like if you're watching a football game. All that dead time where there's nothing going on, but the play isn't happening, right? Like you're waiting between the plays. If they said at the end of a football game in the NFL and said like, hey, we wasted 15 minutes of this afternoon based on reviews and challenges and all this stuff, we're going to tack that into the gameplay. So you, the fan, get your money's worth of seeing actual sports take place. That's loosely kind of what it is.
3: So I can't see Raj. I can't see a game winner buzzer be like this can't
1: it's
3: happen.
1: It's not
3: right?
1: likely.
2: No.
1: It's not likely, but usually what happens is once you pass the extra time added, they usually allow the team with possession of the ball to lose that possession before the match is called.
2: Yeah.
1: You know what I'm saying? So like Raj, if you are what you're pointing to is like a end of the game buzzer beater, say the added time is over, so you're past it, and you're any moment the match could end, but the team that's down has possession and they're surging, they will let that play out.
2: Mm-hmm.
1: Now, if you kick it out of bounds, if the other team gets it and boots it away.
2: If you got a corner kick, they let you finish the corner kick.
1: Yeah, they will let it finish out.
2: Yeah.
1: It's kind of unlikely to get buzzer beaters.
3: And they wonder why we don't watch it here. Okay, next up, we just watched in the Western Conference Finals in basketball. There was a lot of criticism of Shai Gilgeous-Alexander and the Thunder flipping and flopping all over the floor. My understanding, again, I'm not a fan, you guys are, is that this practice originated in that sport. Should I anticipate over these next weeks watching these games to essentially see an entire sport of Shai Gilgeous-Alexander's flipping and flopping all over the pitch?
2: Okay. It depends on the country.
1: Yep. Some flop more than others.
2: A majority of the countries
3: Yes. Please tell me here in America we don't do that.
2: In the Americans,
1: no, that's a problem.
2: Don't, and they're
1: it's a problem
2: they're,
1: for us.
2: They're often criticized, yes, for it because
3: we're not good enough at flopping. Oh,
2: it's
3: boy.
2: A competitive advantage. Yes. You get yellow cards. Yes. You generate red cards. It's get free kicks.
1: Yeah,
2: you get
1: it's
2: a competitive advantage.
1: Let's say we're too ethical, right? Like we're not trying to scheme the system. Like, so, I mean, yeah, absolutely. You will see countries do that, more countries than some, more than others. The other thing is, like, the South American countries or Central American countries, they're also feistier when it comes to soccer. Like, mm-hmm. You'll see more fights,
2: yeah,
1: with those teams and, like, the pushing and, like, what they try and get away with, like grabbing and holding and the fouls in the match. You'll see that as well, which is, it's cool to see the conflicting,
2: like, you're
1: styles.
2: If you're watching on YouTube, youtube.com/@BlackandAbdallah Show, you're going to see a lot of this motion.
1: Oh, yeah.
2: You're going to see a lot of this motion from people. Like, going up to the refs,
1: yeah,
2: going to be like, come on, what are we doing here?
1: Yeah.
2: What are we doing here?
1: Yeah, that's true.
3: All right,
1: should we answer your questions?
3: Yeah.
1: All right, Raj.
2: Enjoy the soccer.
1: Raj is in for the soccer. We will have the review of the soup.
2: The World Cup of Soup. Game.
1: Yes, coming up next here on Westwood One Sports. The final round of the basketball season is here, and the DraftKings Sports app is now available in all 50 states.
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1: whatever, guys.
2: This.
1: Yeah. 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
6: All right, so as we start the World Cup of Soup, we begin in Group A. Group A consists of Mexico, Korea, Czechia, and South Africa, and we have chosen Korea. Korea is tied with Mexico for the lead in Group A, as they beat Czechia yesterday, 2-1. And we have gone with a soup called the Yokuzang soup. Is it a spicy beef soup from the Bongju market here in Chicago? It's a it's right by it's a gigantic market that also has like a food court. Yes. It's up on the north side of Chicago, right by the highway.
5: Okay.
6: Up on the north side of Chicago. And it's got like this huge food court and market, and I had to get this. I had to like pre-order this morning to make sure we get here in time. And it was, you felt the heft of the bag earlier.
5: Well, I mean, easy there. I mean, I just
6: look, I'm showing this. Yeah. I'm showing this gigantic thing
5: easy.
6: Of soup.
5: Easy.
6: On YouTube.com/mail.
5: Easy. Yes.
6: At Bleck and Abdallah show. Look at this thing.
5: It is a large soup. It is a very big soup.
6: It came with a gigantic thing of rice, about a cup. This is like a quart. This is a quart. I think this is a quart thing of soup. And then, like, a cup of rice, and then two smaller things of kimchi. And then I had to assemble it myself.
5: You had to put it together. Now, if you're watching the show YouTube...
6: It's a spicy beef soup. And now...
5: Black and Abdallah show. You can watch Abdallah mix together his soup and his rice and his kimchi.
6: Roy, one of our producers, is Korean. And he suggested this soup. And he said it's spicy. He goes, can you handle spice? And I go, yes.
5: You love spice.
6: I love spice. And he goes, okay, I hope you can, because here we go. All right, here we go. First soup.
5: you know you were on a radio show.
7: Oh, man.
6: Okay.
5: You moved away from the microphone
6: I wanted to hold over. Okay. So I got some of the rice. I got some of the kimchi. Okay, that's spice. Roy wasn't kidding. That's spicy. Not quite hot one spice. Okay, let me get some of the beef. Hold on. Wait for the mic again.
7: Wait, no, slurp into the mic.
8: He's going for the beef. Did he get the beef?
6: Yeah, I got the beef.
8: Okay,
6: that's got a the good beef. Shredded beef. It's a good quality beef.
8: He's a beefy boy.
6: Bunch of spicy beef.
7: Yes.
6: That's a really good soup. Now.
8: Oh, wow.
6: It's hot outside.
7: Okay.
6: I don't know if this is a good soup for a hot day.
7: No.
6: Like today.
7: Why not?
6: But this is a good soup.
8: How warm is it today in the city of Chicago, guys?
6: It's like 85. It's going to get up to like 85 today.
8: How many soup deliveries do you think they get in Chicago on an 85-degree day in the middle of June?
6: Not a lot. There's like cabbage in the kimchi, obviously. There's some cucumbers. Where's that zucchini?
7: You got to talk into the mic.
6: I'm trying to look also.
7: How many times?
6: So this is
7: me. I mean, Rod, she's sitting here talking.
8: I'm watching him.
7: He's talking to the soup like it's a microphone.
6: Because the soup is my microphone right now. This is really good soup.
8: He's okay, digging that soup, though. You can see it. He's
6: spice,
8: going after it.
6: Out of spice, out of...
7: He's going after
6: it. The spice out of five. If five is the spiciest, one is the least spicy. I would say it's about a 2.5.
7: Okay.
6: It's about a mild, I would say.
7: All right.
6: Not quite a medium, but about a mild. You feel the spice. A lot of flavor. The shredded beef is delicious. The beef is great. Roy wasn't kidding.
7: It's spicy?
6: The rice adds to it. He said, make sure you get rice.
7: Yeah.
6: And I go, they didn't say it comes with rice.
7: You love rice in a soup, of course.
6: It just literally, the description was just one word in English and then a bunch of characters in Korean. And he goes, it's going to be good. He's like, then it's going to be good. And then it came with the kimchi. The kimchi definitely adds to it as well. I believe all it came was the broth and the beef. And then I had to add everything to it, which is great. I love assembling the soup because that means it doesn't just soak in it.
7: Yeah, it's a real deal soup.
6: I like that. I like that I have to assemble it because I don't want everything to get all soggy and together. So this is great. What a way to start the World Cup of Soup.
7: Yes.
6: What a way to start. Out of five bowls of soup, we rate the soups on a five-bowl system.
7: Okay. Strong entry to start.
6: 4.5 bowls.
8: Whoa.
6: 4.5 bowls.
7: 4.5 bowls.
6: 4.5 bowls.
8: I don't think he went that high in San Fran all of Super League.
7: No.
6: Four and a half bowls.
7: Although, Raj, if you recall, during the Super Week when we were there in San Francisco, he struggled to find some soups at times. It seemed like a bit of a struggle.
6: There were some chowders.
7: To find some soups. All right, so there you go. The World Cup of Soup. Yeah.
9: No soup for you.
3: Bleck and Abdullah's World Cup of Soup.
4: Soup is good food.
6: Shout out to Roy.
7: Roy from way downtown.
8: Good job, Roy.
7: Bay. Yeah. Pretty good. So there you go.
6: Whew. That's spicy. I don't know if you could handle this.
7: If I could handle it?
6: Yeah.
7: Okay, all right.
6: You're a milk toast boy.
7: Oh, man. I like spice. I had some spicy chicken last night.
6: Did you?
7: Yes.
6: Did you?
7: Of course. It was delicious. A spicy chicken sandwich. It was great.
6: Did you, though?
7: Some wings.
6: Did you?
7: A little kick.
6: I'm all right, there.
7: Abdallah's gonna eat his soup. Yes, as he was talking to the soup. That's the most ridiculous part about the segment. He's sitting there talking to the soup. The microphone's like above his head.
6: That was so good. Oh man, I can't wait to finish that later. That's so good. That was so good.
7: You can call or text the show at 310-840-4910. It's an all calls welcome, all text welcome. Friday here on the Black and Abdallah Show. I saw this text from earlier from the 630. They say, first time texter, long time listener of the Black and Abdallah Show. Love it. Since it's all calls welcome, I would like to say I am really missing the song of the night and updates from Bro Connor. Abdallah, can you explain those to our listening audience nationwide?
6: Okay. So we carried over some bits from our show when we were out in Chicago, including soup. Song of the night.
7: Yeah, I don't think it's going to work on a national platform.
6: It's daytime out.
7: Sure.
6: I don't know if the national audience can handle Bro Connor.
7: Our friend Brian?
6: I don't know if Jim Rome can handle the lead-in that is Bro Connor.
7: Raj, what that segment was is our friend Brian, who's a diehard Chicago White Sox fan.
8: Okay.
7: He would record us updates that were supposed to be about the White Sox, but like a true Sox fan in the city of Chicago, the only thing he would want to talk about are the Chicago Cubs. So that's what the texter is saying. Yeah. They also say, I understand you're national now, but what's the summer without those two things? Hopefully you will address this, and I will find out when I listen on the podcast. That's Matt and Raleigh. Shout out to Matt and Raleigh texting the show.
6: In fact, didn't Brian text us something?
7: Oh, yes. He texted us a baseball report when we started the show.
6: No. Didn't he text us something about the White Sox this week, but it was just ended up being about the Cubs?
7: Yes. Yeah. It's a running joke here in the city that White Sox fans care more about the attention given to the Cubs than their own team.
6: Yeah.
7: A first place team right now, by the way.
6: It's a better day when the Cubs lose than when the White Sox win.
8: Maybe that'll happen to a new football franchise in the city of Chicago. Who knows?
7: Let's see. We were talking about Sorsby earlier today and Texas Tech and their response from the 251. Here's the text. The best part of all this is that Notre Dame fans can finally put their feet up and enjoy not being the most hated team in college football.
6: Wow.
7: So that's pretty good. That's pretty strong.
6: That is true. We had that story earlier this week. The most hated team in the country is Notre Dame.
7: Here's a, this is a great text as well from the 209. Sorsby is a true American hero, fighting his addiction and improving his mental health by betting on his own game to help ensure victory and to support his teammates. It's wonderful. Put him in the Hall of Fame. Signed, Pete Rose.
6: Okay.
7: That's great. That is a great text. That's awesome.
6: That's a great text.
7: That's strong.
6: From Pete Rose, but to be fair, Pete never gambled against his team. He'll tell you that. He always bet on his team. And we know that Sorsby was betting unders, which is unfortunate. How would you like to be that guy? How would you like to be the quarterback that Sorsby's out here bet unders on? Be like, nah, you ain't throwing that many touchdowns. You ain't throwing that for that yardage today.
7: I think it's great. I think it's outstanding.
6: You ain't throwing that.
7: It's Buck and Abdallah here on Westwood One Sports and the Westwood One Sports app. Are the Eagles ready to move on from A.J. Brown? By the way, have you seen some of the highlights from Patriots mandatory minicamp with A.J. Brown catching passes from Drake May? Looks good. Are the Eagles ready to move on? We hear from Nick Sirianni coming up next.
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1: 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Thank you to Raj and Lee for producing today's show. Jim Rome and the Jim Rome Show is coming up in 15 minutes right here on Westwood One Sports. Abdallah, I know that around the National Football League, mini camps are taking place. Teams are practicing. They're getting into the swing of things as they set their offseason program in motion. And then the teams will break apart in a couple of weeks, and then they will have their summer break and come back for training camp at the end of the summer. One big move in the NFL that changes the landscape, essentially, of a storyline that we've been following in the NFL throughout all of last season into this offseason was A.J. Brown and not really getting along and vibing with Jalen Hurts and the Eagles' offense and just, like, everything that was surrounded by that. The fact that the Eagles also didn't accomplish what they wanted to last year, losing a home playoff game, didn't work, and the offense stalled at many points along the season last season. So A.J. Brown now moved to the Patriots, and I saw a video of Drake May throwing to A.J. Brown, and looks good. I think A.J. Brown is definitely going to give the Patriots something that Stephon Diggs cannot.
2: Yeah,
1: now,
2: absolutely.
1: Now, Stephon Diggs had a good season last year for the Patriots, but Drake May really has a true number one now as his wide receiver. How good is A.J. Brown to what he was like 4 years ago? I don't know if he's quite that, but it should be a pairing that makes a lot of sense. Nick Sirianni spoke to the media this week. He had this to say about A.J. Brown and moving forward at wide receiver with the Eagles.
3: There's a lot of good years here and done a lot of good things with A.J. here. Two times in the Super Bowl, I think he was all pro multiple times, Pro Bowl multiple times. So I would say it was a good run. But really excited about that room that we have. Devontae Smith has had a really good offseason, has had 5 good years of being an Eagle as well. Very, very productive, and excited that he's going to get extra opportunities. Really excited about Mekhi. Just has ability to catch the football, his toughness, Wicks. He has a very unique skill set of being able to get in and out of breaks and be really efficient at the line of scrimmage for a guy that I've coached. He has some Keenan Allen to him. So, again, a lot of good things that have happened, and then really excited about that room.
1: So there you go, Nick Sirianni talking about the wide receivers, and the Eagles are ready to move on away from A.J. Brown.
2: I think they have been for a while. I think they have been since the midway point of last season. You saw this offense really struggle, whether it was because of Jalen Hurts kind of freelancing out there, of what that report from ESPN said, or whether it was A.J. Brown, a combination of all things, or mostly because that offensive line wasn't what it used to be. That offensive line breakdown was most of what it was. Saquon Barkley wasn't able to run the way he had in the past, and that kind of sets up everything. When your quarterback is under fire and you can't run the ball the way the Eagles are used to running the football, that kind of sets up the destruction of the entire rest of the offense. And yeah, you can say the guys aren't getting along and that Jalen Hurts is freelancing out there doing whatever he wants to because they're behind in games. Well, the year before, they weren't behind in games because that offensive line was kicking everybody's ass. And last year, they weren't. And so that was where the struggles were. And of course, yeah, when nobody's in pads at Patriots camp, everything looks great.
1: It always looks great this time of year, right?
2: I'm not saying it's not going to. I'm sure that A.J. Brown and Drake May will have more success than A.J. Brown and Jalen Hurts had last year. 1,000 yards and 7 touchdowns is not good for A.J. Brown. It's good for a lot of other guys. It's not good for A.J. Brown. He should have more yards. He should have a lot more touchdowns. So I'm, for their sake, I'm hoping that they do, because that should be the go-to number one guy for Drake May next season. And if they want to get back to where they were last year, he's definitely going to have to be, and he's going to have way more than 7 touchdowns.
1: Yeah, and I think, you know, the Eagles' offense, could it be addition by subtraction? You know, could the distraction of A.J. Brown in this offense kind of lead to a better situation? I don't know. I think it might all go back to the quarterback. I was always under the impression that Jalen Hurts was a dude that knew what he was doing, and he was like great teammate. Everyone liked him, and he was a good quarterback. And then the piece that was released by ESPN pointing out that the coaches or people close to the team were upset with the way he calls his own plays in the huddle. Mm-hmm. He's freelancing out there. He called a play last season that's not even in their playbook, telling the players to go four verts.
2: Yeah.
1: Like,
2: we don't do that.
1: They don't do that. So, like, I don't know. I'm confused by it. And clearly he struggled last year.
2: Mm-hmm.
1: It does feel like Philly is setting themselves up for a pivot if they need to in this upcoming offseason. Not this year, but next year. Like, if things don't work well with Jalen Hurts in 2026, I could see the Eagles pivoting away and trying to either draft a new quarterback or doing something else. And that's where we had the conversation about Baker Mayfield, right? Like, if Baker doesn't have a long-term deal with the Buccaneers signed, there's going to be teams out there that are pretty decent that could be looking for quarterbacks.
2: Yeah.
1: Pittsburgh could be one. Philadelphia could be one. You mentioned Cincinnati to me earlier. Like, there are wild rumors and speculation that, hey, you know why the Rams drafted Ty Simpson? Because then they can offer him as a trade chip when they want to go get Joe Burrow in a year or two, when Matthew Stafford's done playing. I mean, of course, there's nothing substantial actually reported on that, but I would believe it. If you told me 2 years from now that Joe Burrow is on the Rams and that the Rams traded Ty Simpson and other first-round picks in the future for Joe Burrow, I'd be like, yeah, it's what the Rams do. Right? Like,
2: yeah.
1: You wouldn't look at it any other way. It's just like that's how they handle their business.
2: I think Nick Sirianni is a really good head coach. I think that the talk of him every year when they struggle out the gate of him being on the hot seat is ridiculous. I think that the fact that he's gone deep into the playoffs multiple years, his ring, you know, like that, like to me, the talk of him being on the hot seat is always ridiculous. Jalen Hurts is a guy that you can win with, but he also has to have a lot of things around him that go right. And a lot of quarterbacks do. Like, there's very few guys in the NFL that can do well with very little around them. And the deeper we get into this the NFL, you've got the offensive lines have to be close to perfect. You know, the running game has to be close to perfect. You have to have more than one number one wide receiver. Now, you sure really have to have two number one wide receivers in a lot of cases, you know? Like, we just saw a team win the Super Bowl, like, the old way, with defense and a running game and, like, an okay quarterback.
1: Yeah, like, but probably the best wide receiver in football.
2: Exactly, the best wide receiver in football, but also one of them.
1: Yeah, you know? That's true.
2: Like, they did it the old way. You know what I mean? Like, they did it with the best defense in football, a great running game, a great wide receiver, and, like, a mediocre quarterback. Like, let's be honest, he's mediocre. Like, he's like a top 15 quarterback. That's about it.
1: Yeah.
2: That's a definition of mediocre.
1: Yeah. See, that's what, I don't even think Darnold supporters, if they're out there, I don't think they would fight you on that.
2: So, like, does that mean you have to, everyone needs to model themselves after the Seattle Seahawks? No, you don't. It just means that this year it did. And if if a few passes go the right way and a few other plays go the right way, we're talking about the Rams winning the Super Bowl and how you have to stack with all these star players. And we're talking about a completely different way to build a football team.
1: All right, predictions time for the weekend. All right, tonight, U.S. Men's National Team takes on Paraguay. 9 Eastern, you can watch the game on Fox. How do you think the U.S. fares in this first game?
2: I believe that they will win tonight.
1: I believe that they will win. I'm going to go with 2-0 win.
2: Ooh,
1: for the U.S. 2-0.
2: Okay. Right.
1: They get 3 points in the group.
2: It's pronounced 2-0.
1: I don't care. Game 5 tomorrow night, Knicks and Spurs. What do you think happens in that game? 8:30 Eastern, ABC Television, Game 5.
2: I think it's over. I think Knicks win. Knicks in 5.
1: Spurs force a Game 6.
2: Ooh, okay.
1: I'm going to go Spurs. And then Game 6, Carolina and Vegas, Sunday, 8 Eastern, ABC. The cup will be in the house. Carolina can win the cup on Sunday.
2: I want Game 7 so bad in that series, so let's go Knights.
1: Okay, all right. You know, you and I trying to beat the Raj on this. I can win the competition if Carolina wins.
2: I can't. I had knights and six, so I can't. So I need seven.
1: The Stanley Cup final has been fantastic to this point. A lot of goals, back and forth, good games. Can't wait to watch that as well. It's Black and Abdallah here on Westwood One Sports. Jim Rome in the Jim Rome Show is coming up next.

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1: Hey, Steve.
0: He had Paraguay getting 3.5 goals. He is a very happy man right now.
2: No, not true. I'm very happy.
0: That in right before.
2: Absolutely happy. Maybe not for that reason. I saw something tonight I haven't seen from an American soccer team in a couple of decades.
0: What, singing the national anthem? Because Jesse Marsh says, you know, they're bad at it. Did you see that?
3: It's too soon, bro.
2: I did hear about that, yeah.
0: Look, no bigger story tonight than the United States winning their opener in the World Cup 4-1 over Paraguay, and it was as dominant a night as it sounds. The best way to look at this, right? There's been so many things to say, and we're going to get to the guy who has been the difference and was the difference for the United States tonight in a second.

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6: The Markley, Van Camp, and Robbins Show. Jamie Markley, David Van Camp, Scott Robbins. Okay, the supreme leader, the latest one in Iran, is he alive? This would be the gay Ayatollah.
7: Yeah, the gay Ayatollah, yes.
6: Yeah. Because we have a bet on this.
7: Well, I think he is because he was watching the Tonys last night.
6: Really? Okay, are you ready to pay up then? Because last week you were saying, we don't know it, I need proof.
7: Yeah, well, I would like to see a little proof, yeah.
6: Trump was talking about him, David?
8: Yeah, he was asked about...

0: You've got to see this.
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4: Smile, buddy.
3: Come on. 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Oh, honey, he's still not smiling.
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7: From ABC News, I'm Brian Clark. Pakistan's prime minister says that a deal between the U.S. and Iran to end the war is closer than ever before, expected to be finalized within 24 hours. Senior White House officials also optimistic, says ABC's Selena Wang.
8: This is just a memorandum of understanding. A lot would still have to be hashed out over a 60-day period. The official says the deal, quote, leads to the dismantling of Iran's nuclear program, the U.S. taking the enriched material, destroying it, and removing it from the country. But there's no specifics about how all of that would happen.
7: Overnight, crews removed President Trump's name from the Kennedy Center for the Performing Arts after a judge rejected an appeal to keep his name on the center, judge ruling that only Congress has the authority to change the name. It was a dream start to the World Cup for the U.S. men's national soccer team.
9: USA! USA!
7: Fans in Los Angeles watching and celebrating as the USA routed Paraguay 4-1 in their opening group stage game. Severe weather swept through a large swath of the country with deadly consequences at a church in Bedford County in rural Virginia. One person was killed when a tent collapsed during a celebration. The county's acting fire and rescue chief, Abby Johnston, said
10: the folks that observed it that were on scene indicated that when the high winds came through very quickly, the tent just catastrophically failed.
7: Over 20 people were hurt. Authorities in Midland, Texas say the man who began shooting Friday, killing one person and injuring 10 others before barricading himself inside of an abandoned veterinary clinic, was wanted for shooting at an officer earlier in the

0: On the program today, we'll be discussing the problems your plants may face this year in the garden, as well as canning safety. Our guest is author Rhonda Fleming Hayes will be with us, and we'll answer your garden questions. The hour is full, so join us.
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2: All right, so what did the romaine say to the arugula after a long day?
0: Is this a relationship situation?
2: It's just like friends, maybe.
0: Oh, okay. Roommates,
2: I don't know.
0: A friend, okay. Yeah. Acquaintances.
2: Acquaintances.
0: What? 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What did the romaine lettuce say to the arugula?
2: Let us go home.
0: Oh.
2: I came up with that joke myself.
0: Okay.
2: Yeah. Maybe I've heard some variant, but that was something I wrote myself. 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
0: So there's going to be a number of problems that your plants and your vegetable garden may experience this year. Now, we're not going to specifically target here. So how do you get rid of flea beetle or Japanese beetle or snails or slugs or anything like that? We're going to give you the general, here's your starting point, and you can do your research from there. So one thing in which your plants may experience or show to you is yellowing of their leaves. Now, this can be a result of several factors, including nutrient deficiency, overwatering, or even underwatering. These all give the sign of the plant turning yellow in some form or fashion. We're not talking about yellowing as in the lower leaves of your garlic start to die away, or your potato plants after 90 days begin to turn yellow, because that is the time of harvesting. We're talking about it's the pepper plants or the tomato plant is doing great and it's producing fruit, and all of a sudden you start seeing yellowing. This could be one of those signs of nutrient deficiency or overwatering, or it may lead into a fungal issue as well.
2: Right. And the nutrient deficiency typically is nitrogen.
0: Right.
2: Yeah.
0: Wilting is another one.
2: So this is caused by underwatering, overwatering, root rot, or extreme temperature fluctuations. So something to look for and to consider is something like an irrigation system will help keep the watering consistent.
0: Dripworks.com has a good choice and selection. Also, with root rot, you may not notice this, and it may not be as prevalent in in-ground or raised bed, but in containers, this is where you're going to see a high probability of root rot. You can extract the plant out of that container. Let's say it may be in too small of a container, but you can remove it. And if the roots are gray, black, mushy, or smell like rot, that's a good indication you got root rot, and there's not a really good reversal of that. You let the plant dry out as best as possible, and there are some times where that plant will come back. But like for rosemary is very sensitive and vulnerable to root rot, and usually it's a death sentence on that.
2: Right. So let's talk about leggy growth. Now, this might not be a thing that is happening to anybody right now, because we're past seed starting times, but this is when the plants become tall and spindly with sparse foliage. That's often a size of sign of insufficient light. If you are still shopping for plants and you see leggy looking plants that have very tall and spindly and just have much foliage at the top and not throughout the plant, then don't buy those.
0: Right. I do want to retouch on the root rot. You can fix it. I misspoke. You carefully remove the plant from the pot, and this is what I'm referring to. Most of them are in pots. In this instance, wash off the old soil, trim off the mushy, dark, rotting, slimy roots with sterilized scissors, and then repot the plant in a container with good proper drainage and good soil, and that can take that plant out of that root rot system, assuming that the roots are not all completely gone.
2: Right. So we talked about leggy
0: leaf spot.
2: Leaf spot discoloration, fungal or bacterial infections, pests, nutrient deficiencies can cause leaf spot or discoloration.
0: A little bit of everything.
2: Yeah, it can be a combination of everything. So you can identify the cause by examining the pattern and the color of the damage. Look for the presence of
0: connect the dots of all of them.
2: Yeah, so you kind of have to do a little
0: look. It's the Big Dipper
2: observation research in your own garden, and then go from there. I guess one discoloration that you might see is if you have the dried leaves, and sometimes that can be from a chemical burn, and that's not necessarily even you. It could be your neighbors.
0: A drift.
2: So if you see where the leaves are kind of dry looking on the edges, I mean, obviously if you're not watering your plants, that could be part of it. But if you are watering your plants, that could be a whole other issue.
0: And a lot of these are really directed around nutrient deficiency, which means if we start out with good soil, good compost, good material that we're planting in, the high probability of that being an issue, or it will greatly reduce the amount of problems your plants are going to have. They're healthier. They got what they need. They can fight off disease and bugs more efficiently than if you plant in just poor, crummy soil. And soil is an investment. It's not, it's not something you should skimp on. Stunted growth, inadequate nutrients, insufficient light, or pests can lead to stunting of the growth. A lot of times when you're looking for pests, you can walk up to a plant and look at it visually and go, well, it doesn't look too bad. Get down and look under the leaves. That's where these insects, eggs, flies, aphids, that's where they're going to go. They're going to go underneath that leaf, and that's where they're going to start and then work their way around the plant. So just because the plant looks good from above, start looking underneath it and then take action that is required in order to remove or respond to that situation.
2: Right. So then dropping leaves, these plants may drop leaves due to stress.
0: Heavy. That was a heavy leaf.
2: That was a very heavy leaf. You should be concerned about that. They may drop leaves.
0: The leaves are falling.
2: Due to stress from overwatering, underwatering, temperature fluctuations, or sudden changes in light levels. So again, a lot of these issues can be solved by, we're not going to, constantly tell you to get an irrigation system, but
0: Take the variables out.
2: Right, take the variables out. And, I know here in Wisconsin, where the home
0: flagship station is
2: where we live, and we've just had a varying spring where we're actually, I think, in a drought now.
0: Very little to almost no precipitation in the last 30 days.
2: So I'm glad we have an irrigation system.
0: Right.
2: Yeah, because of that reason.
0: Back to the leaf drop. Imagine if we were in a society where, it's fall, we all have to wear our hard helmets because we could walk out and get hit in the head with leaves.
2: I would not. That would not be a
0: head. Imagine walking through the woods. Boom, boom, boom.
2: That would be kind of scary. I don't think people would walk through the woods as much.
0: I don't think we would think it was a weird thing because that would be something we'd always been
2: used
0: to.
2: That's true.
0: Pest infestation. That's what we've kind of referred to this, like aphids or spider mites or white flies can cause all kinds of problems. And due to what you have, the reaction to it varies and or a reaction at all. If you have a few aphids or a few white flies or a few spider mites, it may not be a knee-jerk reaction. I gotta take care of the problem right now. Otherwise, if you have a plant that you can't find the plant because of all of this that's over and encapsulating the plant, then you need to do something.
2: Right.
0: But you have to have a balance. And we can't just eradicate and exterminate all the bugs in the garden because that's not a good answer, because that's not a balanced ecosystem. So you want to approach each situation mindfully and not go, well, I've always been told or I've always heard, I got to get rid of the problem. Because that's not always the situation. You got to evaluate what you got before you can figure out what the best means to go about or not do anything at all.
2: Right. So if you stay vigilant, you know, you look for the problems before they become a huge problem, and you do what you can to be kind of more proactive than reactive, such as, you know, making sure that you are, if you're not starting your own seeds, that you're buying healthy looking starts, irrigation system. Maybe if you've had issues in the past, say you had issue with a certain kind of pest, you got rid of that pest, you don't keep, if you had issues such as a blight or some sort of disease, you don't keep those, like last fall, say, make sure you don't keep those disease plants in your garden, things like that. So you can be proactive, and that will help you in the future.
0: Hang out with us when we return, Canning Safety.
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2: And what better way to prevent these pests from destroying your garden than by controlling them while they are larvae? Grub Gone is an easy-to-apply granule product that can spread on your turf successfully to control grub invaders. Developed by Phylum Bioproducts, one of naturally occurring bacteria, Grub Gone is a non-chemical BT product that specifically targets only certain scarab pests, and it is safe to use around bees and other beneficial insects.
0: If you already are having those beetles flying around your yard, then Beetle Gone is an organic water dispersible powder that can be sprayed directly on your edible plants. 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
0: 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Well, Holly, canning is a form of a science, and shortcuts should not be taken. Otherwise, it can be dangerous. So we're going to talk about some canning safety protocols.
2: Right. So one thing I want to mention is that a lot of people have these instant cookers, Instant Pot, whatever variation you may have, you cannot, which is considered a pressure cooker, you cannot can in those electric instant cookers. You cannot can safely in those. So if you think, oh, it's an instant cooker, which means that it could become a pressure cooker, which means that it become a pressure canner. That is not true. That is not safe. It will not get to the pressure that you need it to. So just keep that in mind. Also, oven canning.
0: What if people did that last year and they didn't realize they just should discard all that material that they've canned?
2: I would.
0: Okay.
2: I don't trust that it's not going to get up to the correct pressure to safely preserve that food. Also, oven canning, not safe either. Doesn't get the pressure, etc. So safe canning includes a certified pressure canner, like a real pressure canner, or something that you do in a boiling water bath, hot water bath, where whenever you put the items in there, there's about 2 inches of water above the jar. So you don't necessarily need to buy a big canner, but if you have a large stock pot that's deep enough, you can use that as well. So just keep that in mind. You want to think about what you're canning in. Second of all, you want to use mason jars. You don't want to use your old mayonnaise. I don't think mayonnaise comes in an actual jar anymore anyway, but you know, you might have some that you have saved or whatever, just because a canning lid fits on there. It's not safe. Also, those jars cannot necessarily keep up to the hot water temperatures, so then you might end up just breaking them, and then everything you've put in that jar is wasted. So why go through that work?
0: Also, checking the lids, the actual glass lid rim of it, to make sure there's no chips, to make sure the seal will adhere correctly from the lid to the jar. And we're talking about the metal with the rubber gasket. We're not talking about the reusable lids. We've never experienced those. We've never done those.
2: Right.
0: We've only done with the one time and throw away ones that go.
2: There's nothing wrong with using those reusable two-piece canning lids. You still use the metal ring.
0: Right.
2: But we're talking about the
0: plastic ones with the rubber gasket that you replace the gasket, but keep,
2: And that's up to you. So,
0: Would you recommend, if somebody is serious about canning, would you recommend them actually going out and investing in the proper pressure canner, the proper water bath canner, proper jars, rather than try to mosh podge this all together or trying to?
2: It depends. Like, if you say you want to do a lot of pressure canning, but you don't want to do a lot of hot water bath canning, you can use your pressure canner.
0: Right, as a water bath.
2: Yeah, as a water bath. So it really depends. I mean, you just don't close the lid as tight. You just put the lid on top. But
0: it's kind of like being a mechanic. If you're going to do a mechanic job, where you want to have all the sockets and all the wrenches, you don't want to try to play vice grips and crescent wrench and try to make things work where it's not really designed.
2: I would definitely recommend getting the proper pressure canner. If you want a water bath,
0: that's going to be an investment,
2: right? For sure, at least around $100. And then also getting the tools. There's a kit you can buy that has the funnel, the jar lifter, the magnet wand,
0: head space measure,
2: and those are about $10.
0: You get them in green, blue, or red.
2: Yeah, I was at my local hardware store, getting a key made and picking up some flowers.
0: Which that's a story in itself, but we don't have time for that.
2: That is a story in itself. But anyway, and I wandered on the canning aisle because I wanted to see how much that kit was, retail price. So our flagship station is in Wisconsin, southeastern Wisconsin. So it's $10. You might be able to find it cheaper online. Yard sales.
0: We're in yard sale season time.
2: But it might not be the kit altogether.
0: True.
2: Yeah.
0: Now, we've got like three to four funnels.
2: Oh, yeah. I got one sitting over here that's glass that I've never used.
0: No, when we do canning, we have two funnels. We have about two of everything.
2: Right.
0: Multiple towels, multiple funnels, multiple spatulas. So it's not this, I got to go clean this so I can, it's just toss in the sink, grab the new one, keep moving. Mm-hmm. Because canning is a time-sensitive deal where it's not it's got to be moved quickly.
2: I would not recommend a glass funnel. I just have one.
0: Yeah, we found it in an antique store.
2: In my work office that I just keep, like, for funsies.
0: How many have you ever seen a glass canning foam?
2: Oh, yeah. That's a good question.
0: GardenTalkRadio@gmail.com.
2: Yeah.
0: So another thing with the pressure canner, you want to get that serviced or at least looked at on a regular basis to make sure it's safe, that it doesn't have issues with the gaskets.
2: Right. So you may have to do a little bit more searching to find somebody to look at your pressure canner. Sometimes you can find, like, your local University Extension, somebody can look at it, or sometimes, like, hardware stores, the service desk people, will somebody might be there that can check the gaskets. It's not always easy these days. I hope that, you know, as people start to can more, it becomes a thing. Obviously, people are buying the canning supplies. If the hardware store had, like, a quarter of an aisle, if not more, of canning stuff. Okay. So they had jars, they had all the accessories, they had, I don't know, like cheesecloth type stuff, like straining stuff. So
0: filtering.
2: I think they had some different, like, pickling mixes, stuff like that.
0: And whenever we can, we want to follow the recipe, what it says. We don't want to take shortcuts or add or omit things that we are not supposed to, as well as do it in a timely fashion, because if you linger, it can greatly affect the end result of what you're canning.
2: Right. And you want to make sure that you are planning ahead. So read your recipe ahead of time. Make sure you have everything you need, that you have it on hand. So if it says that you need bottled lemon juice or...
0: And that expires.
2: Right, and that expires. Or a certain type of vinegar. Make sure, it's usually white vinegar that you need, but just make sure that you have vinegar, you have enough vinegar, because I know, like, we buy the vinegar by the gallon, and we might think that we have an extra gallon somewhere, and then we don't, and then we have, like...
0: Get your case of Pomona Universal Pectin, so it's ready to go.
2: Yeah, and then also just even, like, sugar, spices, whatever you might need, you want to make sure that you have that on hand, and even jars and lids, that you have enough of those, and that if you have wide-mouth lids but not wide-mouth jars, or vice versa, that's not going to work out for you.
0: And the other thing you mentioned recipe. Find the recipe that is safe, and how do we know that?
2: So you want to use a smart resource. You want to make sure the recipes from within, like, the last 10 to 15 years, and you can use resources like Ball Canning, and then also your local University Extension, the National Center for Home Food Preservation. I'm trying to think.
0: Better Home and Garden.
2: Better Home and Gardens. There's a website called SB Canning, like Santa Barbara Canning, and she is a master canner of Santa Barbara, and she posted a lot of recipes. I also have found ones from... Taste of Home.
0: Okay.
2: Yeah. So
0: when it comes to safety of canning, it's not something you should, don't be afraid of it, but follow the directions. And there's plenty of recipes and reputable sources online. You can go to our parent website, the WisconsinVegetableGardener.com, upper right corner, type in canning what you grow. We have 46 in-depth how-to canning videos from our kitchen, from pickled Swiss chard stems to tomato sauce and everything in between. Well, another thing in which we all need to do is keep the dirt out of our home, shed, barn, cabin, and we can do that with Scrusher, which is made in America.
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2: Rhonda Fleming Hayes is not only an author, but also an award-winning writer and photographer. She gardens in Minneapolis in an urban neighborhood surrounded by woods and water. The abundant plot is home to many bees, butterflies, birds, and beneficial insects. Welcome to the program.
5: Holly, thanks for having me.
0: Well, I appreciate you taking time out of your day, and I'm about to educate Holly and myself and all of our listeners. And we'd like to get a little background on our guest. How did you get into gardening? Was it something that you grew up with, or was it something you found later on in life that kind of guided you in the direction you currently are at?
5: Well, like lots of people, I learned following my grandmother around her garden. She gardened where we lived in Southern California. And she grew roses and all kinds of fruit and flowers. And I just kind of absorbed it from her, I guess. So, you know, I think she was doing things like foodscaping, even though she wouldn't have known that word. She was, you know, mixing her ornamentals and her edibles together and using microclimates, another word she wouldn't have known.
0: Right.
5: She was just kind of a real, she gardened instinctively, and she tried to pass a lot of that on to me. We didn't have a lot of time together. She died when I was 9, but I took it all to heart.
0: See,
5: and then I started gardening on my own in college.
0: Seeing what your grandmother grew, is there something, I know the climates are different, Minneapolis to California, is there something you saw her grow that you still cannot figure out how that woman made that thing grow?
5: Well, I think her roses. She just had gorgeous roses. And, you know, I'm a so-so rose grower. I can remember all the ones she had. I remember the names of them. And they were just gorgeous. You know, they really impressed me as a child.
0: It's like whenever grandmother or grandparents cooked, there's something they did that we just can't get it to taste. There's some kind of love they put into it that we've never figured out.
5: I think it's one of those you had to be there things.
2: All right. So what is something you learned recently that you can't believe you didn't know sooner? And you were just like, I probably should have learned this years ago.
5: Well, I don't know if it has completely to do with gardening and writing about gardening. But it does apply in some ways. I'd say later in life, I learned that if you want something, whether it's a job or something like that, you should just ask, because the worst thing somebody can say is no, but usually people say yes. So kind of like with writing my books, I incorporate lots of other gardeners in my books, and if I didn't ask them, they wouldn't be in there.
0: Well, and we've talked about that on the program, talking about, you know, garden tools you may need. Just ask somebody that you go to church with, your group, your friend with, your neighbor. People's got stuff they want to get rid of, and all you got to do is ask, because they're like, oh, yeah, you want that too? Well, we'll take that as well.
5: Yeah, anytime. Just ask.
2: All right, that's very helpful advice, and I totally agree.
0: Reduce, reuse, recycle.
2: And, you know, you never know. You never, never know what people are willing to do or want to help you out or whatever.
0: As much as we see on the news, there's a majority of us in society that are really good people. They just emphasizes the bad people we see on TV.
5: Oh, yeah, I think people want to help each other, yeah. And gardeners are the best at that.
2: Oh, absolutely. So let's switch gears here and talk about your new book, Garden for Life, Strategies for Easier, Greener, and More Joyful Gardening as We Age. If you could tell us and our listeners kind of what your book's about and what would encourage them to pick up a copy and look into it.
5: Well, the way the book came about was, you know, as a garden writer, I meet so many inspiring gardeners and their beautiful gardens. And, you know, in the book, I have people that are in their 60s, 70s, 80s. One lady just turned 90, and they have beautiful gardens. And it's almost, like they found the fountain of youth, but it's actually the garden. Part of the book is that I want to encourage people to continue to reap the benefits of gardening, to not give it up because of an ache or pain. Because it's just so good for you. It's been described as like a full mind-body workout. But at the same time, as, you know, I'm talking to these gardeners, I also kind of hearing amongst my gardening circle and on the socials, people saying that they've built this beautiful garden, and now as they grow older, they can't take care of it the same way, and they're starting to feel guilty about it or overwhelmed or sad. And so I thought, you know, there's a book there. So I wanted to address, like, the challenges and the joys of gardening as you grow older. And, you know, give people ideas, inspiration for that.
0: Well, what are some tips that you can offer, maybe that's in the book or you've learned yourself about gardening as you age in the garden so it's smarter, not harder, and maybe safer as well?
5: I encourage people to evaluate their gardens, especially their pathways and their walking surfaces, to make sure there are no trip hazards. Because as you grow older, I mean, no matter how fit we are, you guys are young, but I've noticed it more and more recently. My balance is not as great as it used to be, and so, you know, just tripping one time and having a bad fall, that can take you out for an entire gardening season, and you definitely don't want that. So, yeah, make sure that all your garden infrastructure is safe. But as far as tips, oh, gosh, there's so many. It's like hard to just – well, first of all, I guess the way I'd say it is raise it all up. Start switching to more raised beds, more large, lightweight containers. All of that brings, you know, the experience of gardening up close and personal. You can see things better and smell things better, but it's so easy to work when it's up above the ground and you're not crawling around on your hands and knees anymore. And I think with vegetable gardening, I say grow up, go vertical anytime you can. If you go outside here and you look at my kitchen garden, it's trellises, it's teepees, it's, you know, all kinds of vertical structures so that I don't have to bend over to harvest or weed or anything like that. Yeah. So those are some tips. Yeah, go ahead.
0: I would offer, you know, take your time. It doesn't have to always get done today. Now, I grew up in an agricultural environment where things had to get done in a timely fashion because it was market, it was harvest. But as I, you know, in the backyard garden, you can do a little bit, do it often, but you don't have to do it all at once.
5: Yeah, I advise people to, as they get older, to break up their tasks, their chores, into kind of doable chunks, you know, and to not feel like you have to get something done all in one day. And then there's another great tip that I borrowed from another garden writer. Her name's Toni Gattoni. She has something she calls the 20-20-20 rule or the 30-30-30 rule. Oh, gosh, I can't remember now. But the whole gist of that is that you do one thing for so many minutes and then you switch your tasks, and that way you're not overburdening any one part of your body, because your body is the most important part of gardening. And it's the same thing with tools. You want to make sure that, you know, you're using tools that are ergonomic, that fit you, your individual shape and size, so that you're not straining any of your muscles. Like with trowels, you want something that puts your hand in a neutral position, so that you avoid wrist strain or repetitive injuries.
0: And with that multiple 20-20-20-30, we've had it on the show, and I know what you're talking about. It also is a rest on...
6: From ABC News, I'm Brian Clark. Optimism from both the U.S. and Iran that the sides are close to an agreement to end the war and reopen the Strait of Hormuz. More from ABC's Michelle Franzen.
7: A senior administration official briefing reporters saying there is an 80 to 85% chance it will happen in the next couple of days. And Iran's foreign minister says a deal has never been closer. President Trump has indicated it could be signed as early as this weekend.
8: It's a very strong memorandum of understanding that is a little conceptual, but it's something that's going to get done.
7: On Friday, Iranian state media released a 14-point memorandum of understanding, but Iran says it has not been approved by relevant authorities.
6: It's a big weekend for President Trump, who celebrates his 80th birthday tomorrow, the same day he hosts a UFC fight on the South Lawn of the White House. ABC Chief White House Correspondent Mary Bruce has more on that event.
9: The UFC insists they're footing the bill, which already tops $60 million. But this is a massive marketing opportunity. Corporate sponsorships prominently displayed around the cage. And taxpayer money will be spent on Super Bowl-level security, handled by the Secret Service.
6: Workers overnight began removing President Trump's name from the facade of the Kennedy Center for the Performing Arts after a judge ruled that only Congress has the authority to change the name and set a deadline to have the president's name taken down. Authorities in rural Virginia say severe weather is likely the cause of a deadly tent collapse at a church celebration in Bedford County, where the acting fire and rescue chief, Abby Johnston, said,
10: "We did have one fatality. We transported 11 patients to area hospitals and treated and released 11 more."
6: She said the tent was properly secured. Party time on the West Coast. Fans in Seattle watching the U.S. men's soccer team dismantle Uruguay 4-1 in their World Cup opener. 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
1: Mata Villarreal, after they say he fled a traffic stop and opened fire at a Midland officer late Wednesday night. He was wanted for attempted capital murder of an officer. But then Friday, police say they got a call of an active shooter.
2: The SpaceX IPO Friday was the largest in history, and analysts say this could lead to other large companies like OpenAI and Anthropic to go public. But ABC's Matt Rivers explains the big money behind Elon Musk's space company.
3: SpaceX stock prices at $135 a share, surging to nearly $161 by the end of the day. The company, which has yet to turn a profit, is now valued at more than $2 trillion. And Musk, whose other companies include Tesla and X, is now worth an estimated $1.1 trillion. That's more than the next four richest people in the world, both of Google's co-founders, Jeff Bezos and Mark Zuckerberg, combined.
2: Kentucky implemented a first-in-the-nation tax on prediction markets, and Friday a coalition of those markets, including Kalshi and Polymarket, filed suit, saying it's discriminatory, unconstitutional, and preempted by federal law. I'm Brian Clark, ABC News.
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0: 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Question came in from Georgia. I got a question about growing asparagus. Is it best to grow it in a container? I have heard that it can spread all over the place. Just to keep it confined if I grow it in a container. What are your thoughts? What is best? So you want to grow it in the ground, first of all, asparagus. Right. Asparagus, if grown in the ground, it can last over, 20 to 50 years.
1: Right, yeah. You don't want to grow it in a container. Would it even work in a container?
0: Well, you start it from a seed, which takes 5 years to get something to harvest. There's 1 year crowns, 2 year crowns, and I think that you may be able to find 3 year crowns. But anyway, 1 and 2 year are very common. You plant those, and you got to wait until about 2 years after you, it takes about the fourth year really to get something. Mm-hmm. So by the time you feed it and let it grow up, it's going to basically kill itself, because as the plant grows, you're harvesting the asparagus, and then at a certain point you leave it alone and let it grow up, create large fronds with that will absorb the sunlight to feed the roots to make them roots ready to grow again next year. So it is a misconception that asparagus will just take over like raspberry plants. That's not the case. They will be very confined in a small area. They may expand 2 or 3 or 4 inches, but they're not going to tuber under the ground and then pop up over to the other side of the garden like raspberry plants or creeping Charlie or something
1: right.
0: like that.
1: Right.
0: So no, find a spot that it's not going to be disturbed. Plant it, let it grow, and then year four. By the time it's 4 years old, you'll have asparagus, and it'll be there. It will outlive you in most cases.
1: All right. I'm new to gardening. I have 3 raised beds. My question is eggplant and Brussels sprouts. Will these grow in a raised bed? Are they companions that can grow together? Do they need supports as well to vine on? I don't see any issue for growing those items, eggplant and Brussels sprouts, together. Brussels sprouts, one thing to keep in mind is when you are growing Brussels sprouts, they take a long time to grow.
0: And a lot of space.
1: And a lot of space. So
0: they'll get as big around as a 55-gallon drum. So you're looking at 2.5, maybe 38 to 36 inches in diameter. Yeah. They are big old plants.
1: They do get big, and they kind of get like a little bit bushy, yeah. I guess. Yeah. You don't need to support them. They grow their own stalk. And then you do want to top them, if Joe wants to explain that.
0: At the time that you start seeing the Brussels develop in the conjunction of the stalk and the leaf limb, you want to take and cut off the top growth tip. It's not going to hurt the plant. You take 6 inches off the top, it'll stop the vertical growth and focus heavily on the sprout development. And that's usually, about 45 days following that, 60 days, you're going to start harvesting sprouts after that. But that is a way to increase. It's just like cutting the scape off of a hardneck garlic. You're putting the energy into the bulb development rather than continuing the growth of the plant or the seed production. So companion planting, we've never followed a companion plant chart ever.
1: I'm thinking, I wonder if they mean that they want to like interplant them between the Brussels sprouts, the eggplant. I would not do that because the Brussels sprouts will shade.
0: Right.
1: Yeah, we'll shade those eggplants out. So if you want to plant them like one side Brussels sprouts, the other side eggplants, you can certainly do that.
0: I mean, I'm sure there's some, you know, you shouldn't do this. I don't see a problem with it planting together, but spacing them accordingly is best. I'm thinking of using micro clover for pathways between my raised beds. I have wood down wood chunks mulch right now. Can't stand walking on it. Because there's huge chunks of wood, and I'm afraid of tripping on them. If I was to use it, does it work? Does it choke out the weeds? Is it good for the pathways?
1: Well, so micro clover is widely used as a living mulch between raised beds. While effectively it does outcompete many broadleaf weeds, it creates a soft nitrogen-fixing green carpet, and it will... things like aggressive perennial weeds and creeping grasses can still push through if the soil isn't prepped properly. So you want to pull the majority of the weeds that you can before you plant the clover, micro clover.
0: Right. There's still going to be some work involved in that in order to get it. But once you get it established and you get it the way you want, it's going to be a very, very nice situation to walk on rather than the chunky wood chunks mulch that you currently have.
1: So once you do have it established, it will choke out those weeds. So it does take time, but that does sound nice.
0: Yeah. Walk through the garden barefoot. Form of what they call grounding. Isn't there scientific behind that?
1: Yes,
0: connect yourself to the earth?
1: Yes.
0: Next question. New to gardening this year. I'm afraid I have underwatered. I have two tomato plants that are curled up, but I've watered them all the same. I've added extra drainage in the holes. Apparently it's in a container. And at the bottom, will it fix itself over time? So the tomato plants are seeing curling issues because of the concern of overwatering or underwatering them.
1: Yeah, so a lot of times the curling could be heat.
0: It depends on the plant. With the tomatoes, at the curling, there could be a fungal issue, there could be a bacteria issue, there could be a lot of issues with tomato leaf curl.
1: Yeah. Also, there's a note here. The curling could be the heat. I think for me it's the heat and wind in the evenings that is stressing on my San Marzanos. They get all day sun. The tomatoes across of it, which does not get morning sun, is the side of the house, is not curling. So it does sound like maybe underwatering if some of the tomatoes don't get the curling, but some do. Maybe they're stressed out.
0: I know tomato yellow leaf curl is a virus and is a DNA virus from issues there. So some plants could be affected by a disease and the others couldn't. So there's a lot to unpack there. So with that being said, we are out of time and we thank you for yours. Miss any portion of the program today, would like to revisit it. Our parent website, thewisconsinvegetablegardener.com. You can also find past shows there, segments of shows, as well as in-garden videos and questions and answers. Tune into the program next week where we will be discussing some summer tomato maintenance for a better crop, as well as, yes, you can still plant at least these four crops right now, no matter where you're at in the country for a harvest this year. Our guest is author Crystal Schmidt will be with us, and we'll answer your garden questions. So until next week for...
1: Holly Baird.
0: I'm Joy Baird, and we will see you in the garden.
2: Takes down Ole Miss 6-2. West Virginia, a 7-5 win over Troy. Both advance to the winner's bracket.
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0: It's a memorial marking 10 years since a gunman opened fire at the Pulse nightclub in what was at the time the deadliest mass shooting in American history. ABC's Chuck Siebertson has more.
1: Mike Napolitano, a SWAT officer, survived being shot in the helmet while confronting the gunman inside the Pulse Club.
2: I don't know how to describe it, but it just knocked me down, completely just rocked, my entire sense of time and everything.
1: Then?
2: Once I figured, okay, I think I am still alive, since I'm thinking, I guess I better shoot back at the guy.
1: 49 people were killed in the Pulse nightclub attack.
0: I'm Brian Clark, ABC News.
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8: .com. Joliet and Will County. Here's what's happening. Number one.
9: We are going to start with WJOL's lead story. Don Desart's been reporting this all morning long. Chapter 11 for the Senior Services Center of Will County. They have voluntarily filed for Chapter 11 as what they say is part of a strategic reorganization designed to stabilize. A Senior Services Center has been around for more than 60 years. And the quote from Sheila Pardo, who is the new CEO, she came on board in October of last year. Chapter 11 provides us with the opportunity to reorganize, address financial challenges, and position our organization for long-term success. The decision to pursue Chapter 11 was not made lightly. A series of financial challenges and external circumstances made reorganization unavoidable. By taking this step now, we're creating a path forward that protects services, strengthens operations, and allows us to return our full attention to the mission that has guided this organization for more than 60 years. More importantly, and most importantly, we need to refocus on what matters most, serving seniors and helping them remain healthy. So Senior Services is Chapter 11. And Don, the more I've been thinking about it, it's kind of all fallen into place. We were talking earlier this morning that I just last week was thinking, man, I haven't heard from anyone at Senior Services. They used to advertise a lot. Maybe they started advertising someplace else. That happens. People, advertisers come, advertisers go. But that's odd that they wouldn't want to advertise with us. We have a lot of seniors that listen, and they're a big part of Will County, and they need to let people know what's going on. So I was like, I'm going to talk to our sales department, find out what's going on with them, because something just doesn't seem right.
10: Yeah.
9: And lo and behold, they filed for Chapter 11 a week after I was thinking that to myself. So I'm then, reflecting on everything that's happened there over the last few years, and it kind of makes sense. So the trouble started, So here's what's happened just in the last handful of years. They had a CEO by the name of Barry Kolanowski. I don't know if you remember Barry or not. But
10: I remember the name.
9: Yeah.
10: Why is that name familiar to me?
9: Barry was the CEO of Senior Services of Will County.
10: Oh, that's right. Okay, yes.
9: Barry had a vision of moving senior service, keeping the existing building in Joliet where they've always been, very small, outdated building, not enough room, not enough parking, and having a bigger facility out on Weber Road, because the Weber Road corridor has thousands, tens of thousands of retirees living in the different developments that are out there.

0: Okay? Not just Caroline, but there's others as well. There's a bunch of them out there. So he's like, we're going to, let's buy a building. They were able to get a building that used to be a Target. And he was going to turn it into a Disney World for seniors. And the vision was, and it started to come to fruition. And again, this is all speculation on my part, but I'm just telling you what happened is they were going to rent out little 10 by 10, 15 by 15 rooms that insurance agents could purchase. Anybody that had anything to do with seniors could have a business there, and seniors would come in, and while they're walking on what was the equivalent of a walking track, this is a massive building, they could stop and see their insurance agent or somebody selling them something good for seniors. There was going to be a coffee shop in, and they did put a coffee shop in, a huge banquet facility. They were going to start renting it out for banquets to compete with the Bolingbrooks of the world and some of the other places, the Union Halls of the world, to get fundraisers and things like that. And then at one point also, if memory serves me correct, Romeoville was going to use part of the building, the Village of, because they needed some more room because they're growing so much. So I believe it was Mayor Noak that was like, we're going to use some of that building. Well, unfortunately, Don, that plan didn't pan out. And Barry was the driving force behind it. Then the person that came in after Barry was a woman by the name of Breanne Hetman, I believe was her last name. I thought she was a really sharp person. She took us on tours of the new Ovation Center, which opened, by the way, in 2024. So it's been open for about 2 years. But at the end of the day, I'm not sure, this was Barry's baby, and if anybody else that came afterwards didn't have the same passion for it, didn't understand the vision, maybe the vision was off. Maybe it wasn't ever going to work. But now that I stop and think about what's happened over the last 2-3 years, that's probably why they're in the situation they're in.
1: Well, they chose the Chapter 11, so as you said earlier, it's better to choose it for yourself than be told to file, right?
0: Absolutely. Yeah. So that's what's happening there, and we're going to hopefully talk with the, and I guess there's a, well, I don't guess, I know there's a new CEO, Sheila Pardo. I've not met Sheila yet. She's been around since October of last year, and I didn't even realize Breanne Hetman was gone. So let's see if they can get things reorganized, start from scratch, but figure out what they're going to do with the building also. That's a big building. I'm sure there's a big payment on it as well.
2: Mm-hmm. Number two,
0: in case you missed it earlier, we talked to Dan Mangum, Business Services Supervisor, City of Joliet. So we've got a new City Square Social District in downtown Joliet. This is interesting. Do they have one of these in Aurora? Can you walk around with open alcohol in Aurora?
1: I don't think so, no.
0: Okay. By the
1: way, there are open, there are those sidewalk kind of cafes open in Naperville, not many but a few, and I don't think you can walk around with liquor here either. So,
0: okay, all right. Real quick, the Hollywood Casino in Aurora is closing June 10th. I just saw that flash over my screen here just a couple of moments ago. But anyway, back to Joliet, the City Square Social District. So they've got a City Square in downtown Joliet. Beautiful. You haven't seen it yet. Need to get down there and check it out. What they want, though, is for businesses to thrive in downtown Joliet. They've been through some lean years. Some of the businesses are doing well. Look, those businesses aren't going to stay open if they're not making money. But they've been through some tough years, especially with construction infrastructure on Chicago Street and some of the other streets. Scott Street's going through resurfacing starting on Friday, by the way. More on that later. And the building of City Square. So now it's time to repay those businesses. So there is a new City Square Social District. 5 businesses. This is a 6-month pilot program. They can expand it or contract it if it's not working, or if it's working really well, expand it. Okay? So you need a special City Square Social District liquor permits, $500 in addition to your liquor permit that you pay the City of Joliet each and every year. And you can get a cup at Musa, 158 Chicago Street Pub, or Richardson's, and you can take that City Square logoed cup only out of the restaurant. You can't walk around with a bottle in your hand, a can in your hand, a Busch Light, or anything like that, or with a koozie. Nope, none of that stuff will be permitted. You must have your alcohol in a City Square logoed cup.
1: And how much is that cup?
0: I don't know. Well, it's going to be probably the price of whatever a drink is.
1: Oh, I would imagine that they'll pop up the price of the cup to make it to make a little profit.
0: Well, I don't know if it's going to be souvenir. I'm not sure if it'll be a souvenir cup or not. I'm not sure if they want souvenir cups around because people might take those home, bring them back. So my guess, they probably are going to use disposable cups so they can't do that.
1: Oh, got it.
0: That would be smart.
1: Okay, got it.
0: Okay.
1: Yeah, that didn't occur to me.
0: There's also another category of businesses or for businesses that do not serve alcohol but are friendly to people that are walking around. Like I brought up Audio Fills. They'll be friendly. They'll have a little sticker and says we're City Square social friendly and you can walk in with your logoed cup. There are other businesses that will not want that, so they put a little sign up and said no alcohol allowed or no social district
1: outside
0: allowed.
1: Outside alcohol allowed.
0: Right, outside alcohol allowed. You got it. So that's what's happening in downtown Joliet. They want people to come to downtown Joliet, walk around, and these concerts that they have down there won't have beer sales. They won't have food trucks. They want you to go into businesses, which is a smart move for downtown Joliet. Very smart move. New way of doing things, and I like it. The cafe ordinance is in. If you serve alcohol, a fence has to be around your patio or your cafe area outside, 3 feet high, so people can watch the concert from where you're sitting or look across the street from where they're sitting. And a 5-foot clearance from the curb to your cafe. You can't have chairs and tables all the way out where people have to walk in the street to get around your cafe.
1: Oh, got it.
0: So that's all voted yes. That's all in play. There's one more pilot social license available for downtown Joliet. Who wants it? Who wants it? We'll see if it works out well, and I think it will.
2: Number three.
0: Folks, I was shocked at first when I heard this. Then I took a step back and said, I'm not shocked any longer.
1: I was shocked.
3: He's attending eighth grade a second time by choice.
4: It's given him an extra year to work on both his academic skills and his athletic skills.
3: 15-year-old Carter is part of a growing trend of young athletes reclassing.
5: It's for students that are currently in eighth grade, and they get an additional year of middle school to delay their start of high school.
0: Okay. And guess why they're doing it?
1: Well, it's going to make them bigger and stronger when they start freshman year.
0: Sports. Money.
1: Yep. Yeah.
0: Eighth grade redshirting or reclassing is a growing trend. Our parents intentionally hold their sons back in middle school so they enter high school older, bigger, and physically stronger. This is all fueled by travel sports and NIL dreams. Families are hoping this extra year secures better recruiting prospects. I say BS. Because
1: me
0: eventually,
1: too. I'm smacking my forehead right here, Scott.
0: Yeah, eventually, kids that are smaller are going to catch up to you. You're not going to get bigger because you're waiting a year. You'll get bigger as a for your freshman year and maybe your sophomore year, but some kids are late bloomers.
1: Right.
0: All you need to, so here's one of the things you need to look at when it comes to this. If your kids got I'm going to say it. It's not bad, but some of you are going to go, that's gross. If your kid in 7th or 8th grade's got super hairy legs, he probably ain't going to grow much more because he's reached puberty. If he still looks like a child and has a very high voice and does not have hair on his lip or hair on his legs, he's probably going to shoot up if there's any height in your family at all. Okay? This kills me because, folks, at the end of the day, what this 99% comes down to is, in terms of a kid's size, speed to a large degree. You can get faster if you're slow. You just can't get super fast if you're not super fast and born with that ability. Okay? It all mostly comes down to what?
1: Putting my kid in college.
0: No. Your size, your speed, your strength all comes down to genetics.
1: Genetics, okay.
0: Genetics.
1: I thought you were asking a different question. I thought you were asking why parents are doing this.
0: No, they're doing it for
1: college. They might get a
0: scholarship. But my point is, this may be great for a couple of years, but eventually,
1: yeah,
0: the biggest and fastest and strongest will become the biggest and fastest and strongest, regardless of reclassifying. I remember I played, I was the youngest kid in my graduating class. And I was 6 foot, 6'1", 150 pounds in high school. First year I went to college, I put on 25 pounds, grew another half inch, and I was like, to my mom and dad, it's like, why didn't you hold me? I was joking. Why didn't you hold me back? Because I could have went here, there, or whatever, which I wouldn't have been able to anyway. Because I turned 18, and then I finally got my, you know, I finally grew, got bigger and stronger, became, you know, a little bit thicker and things like that.
1: Mm-hmm.
0: And eventually it will happen. And it eventually will happen for these kids, too. But to reclassify them is ridiculous. Folks, I'm sorry to say that if, and this is brutally honest, and it's going to hurt some of your feelings, if mom wasn't athletic or dad wasn't athletic, mom and dad weren't athletic enough to make their grade school teams or their junior high teams or their high school teams, there's a better than average chance your son or daughter is not going to play at that level. I'm sorry. It's simple genetics.
1: Well, I would imagine that parents who aren't sporty wouldn't necessarily encourage their children to be sporty. Unless their kids say, hey, Mom,
0: no.
1: I want to try
0: Everybody wants
1: football.
0: Their kid. Most every parent I've ever met wants their kid to excel in athletics.
1: Really?
0: Absolutely.
1: Oh, no,
0: yeah,
1: no, no. Okay,
0: I'm
1: whatever.
0: Around it.
1: Well, now you've met a parent who didn't.
0: Okay, well, you are in the minority, though.
1: I mean, my son especially, you know, like one season of soccer, one season of football, uh-huh. just to see if he liked it.
0: Yeah.
1: But he veered toward the musical.
0: Sure, well, that's fine.
1: Sort of thing.
0: But you, as a parent, did put him in there. And you weren't
1: just
0: hoping
1: for a season to see if he liked it.
0: Exactly, and that's my point. You put him in there, but if he's pretty good, he wasn't coming out.
1: Yeah.
0: But...
1: Well, he is 6'7", so he's a big kid.
0: That... you're killing me, Smalls. You are absolutely killing me. 6'7", I could have done so much with him. Ah, but anyway.
1: Yeah, he's a big boy.
0: It's a big boy. No, my point is, don't bother with this. Don't bother... Your kid eventually, whatever sport he or she chooses to go in, if they put the time and effort in, and they have any genetic physical tools at all, they're going to be fine. They're going to get there. And if they do...
1: I see so many negative problems with this. Number one, your kid will be the oldest person freshman year, and so will get his license first, and everybody wants him to drive him. I mean, it's just so many negatives.
0: I know. But just everybody chill. If they're good, it'll come out. It'll absolutely come out. And if they do go to college, here's something, too. And if they are late bloomers and they bloom in college, you can always transfer. Guys are transferring every year. So let them have fun. Take it easy on them. If they're talented, they're super talented, it'll come out in the wash. It certainly will. All right, we're Wild and Wonderful at 729. Dawn.
1: Well, this is wild. Naperville police, as we talked about on Monday a little bit before this happened, they were alerted to that teen takeover this week. That teen takeover happened Monday night. It was from about 5 to 11 p.m. and mostly in the business district along Washington Street between Chicago and Van Buren. Now, NCTV reports that there were around 100 kids gathered, so it wasn't a huge gathering that you see in Chicago, but there were 100 kids gathered, and there was a police presence, a heightened police presence. During the event, the Naperville police arrested 9 people and issued about 36 citations. Now, interestingly, only one of those arrests are from Naperville. Several were from Will County. Among those arrested, a 17-year-old boy from Plainfield for battery, and he was issued a citation for crossing a roadway outside of a crosswalk. A 15-year-old boy from Bloomington was arrested for obstructing identification, blah, blah, blah. 17-year-old boy, Bolingbrook, was arrested for battery assault. 17-year-old boy from Aurora was arrested for obstructing identification and criminal trespass. A 17-year-old boy from Romeoville was arrested for disobeying a peace officer. And then 4 adult males were also arrested, including a guy from Naperville. That's our 23-year-old from Naperville, an 18-year-old from Aurora, an 18-year-old from Romeoville, and a second 18-year-old from Romeoville. So a lot of these kids were from Will County.
0: It's good to know we can export our knuckleheads to Naperville and let the cops up there. Those battery charges, it was a fight. Two kids got in a fight, and the third kid jumped in as well. So that's what those battery charges were. Yeah, no damage in downtown Naperville. I know they were expecting some and got none.
2: 1340 WJOL presents the best of Slocum in the Morning.
0: Dan Mangan is the Business Services Supervisor of the City of Joliet. Nice enough to join us this morning. Well, you were involved in a pretty important process for just learning the ropes. These are new cafe ordinance and city square district rules and regulations have been put in place. And last night at the Joliet City Council meeting, I'm guessing the cafe ordinance passed and you're all a go on the city square social district?
6: Yes, we are.
0: Okay.
6: Yeah, already go.
0: All right. So the cafe ordinance, what did some of the conversation center on last night, and what are some of the new rules and regulations that have been put in place for it?
6: Yes, so this really has to do with a lot of the businesses downtown, particularly like the restaurants, especially right downtown with the new city square. So this is really looking to just revitalize, you know, the dining experience downtown. So what we're really looking at is just making like dining opportunities with patios and all that, just more inviting and more enjoyable experience for customers to come and visit the city. And so the idea with this was to create, again, like I said, a more lively environment. So if there's a concert going on in the city square, people can sit outside, have dinner, have a drink, enjoy the concert, and then go and walk around the social square, the social district, and enjoy that. So I think one of the biggest regulations that we really put in was the fence height. So one of the requirements that there is, if you're serving alcohol on an outdoor patio, is you need a fence. So previously we had that as 4 feet, but we realized if you're sitting down at dinner and fence is 4 feet high, you can't really see over the top. So, you know, with the new entertainment, with the social district, we really want to lower that so people can take in the full effect of the social district.
0: Sure. So 3 foot tall and there has to be a fence.
6: Yes, only if you're serving alcohol.
0: Only if you're serving alcohol.
6: Coffee shop, okay. You can just put tables and chairs out there and sit and enjoy the weather, but yeah, fence is only for business with alcohol.
0: All right, any seating limits, certain number of tables and chairs outside?
6: No, that's going to be restricted on based on the size of the business. So, you know, if some business has a lot of patio space, they are more than welcome to do that. There's obviously regulations in terms of ADA guidelines. There has to be a 5 foot clearance for pedestrians to walk through. So basically as much space as they can fit within those guidelines, other ones that we have set within an ordinance, businesses are allowed to put as many tables as they can fit.
0: Nice. So the 5 Street, and we had an email yesterday that said, when you guys talk to somebody from the city, find out. So it's 5 feet from what, the curb to where the last table and chair is so people can get through on the sidewalk?
6: Yeah, pretty much. Yep. So we're going to measure now. It's almost basically the size of, like, if you're walking down the sidewalk, you know, there's, like, a square, like, a slab of concrete or it's a square. So basically that's what we're looking for. We measure that out to be roughly 5 feet. So, yeah, it's just before your boundary end, so where your fence is at, there needs to be a 5 foot path that's clearly clean and accessible for pedestrians to be able to walk through.
0: We're talking to Dan Mangan, business supervisor, business services supervisor, City of Joliet here on 1340 WJOL. Dan, let's talk now about the City Square Social District. That is a new term in the city of Joliet because we've never had a city square, and I don't think there was a reason prior to that to having a social district.
6: Yeah, so we just implemented this. The social district just went into effect on June 1st. I believe that was Monday. The city square obviously opened, I believe that was sometime last month. So we are getting going here, and we're excited for the summer. We got a lot of events planned. So, again, if people are excited, I know we had a workout class yesterday morning at 7 a.m. There's a bunch of concerts and different events on the weekends and all that. So the social district, though, what this does is allows businesses to provide to-go cups that have the city square logo on there. And so basically businesses can pour like a beer or whatever, an alcoholic drink, and people can walk around the new city square that is just and finished being built. So again, we're just really trying to enhance and liven up this downtown atmosphere.
0: So each of the businesses that participate, do they need to sign up for the City Square Social District, or does this count for anyone that's under the umbrella of the city center or near the city square?
6: Yeah, so we have different types of businesses. So participating businesses, what we call them, they have to apply for what is called our social district liquor permit, which allows them to have these cups to offer to people to go walk around in the social district. We also have what we call social district friendly businesses, which are businesses that maybe don't serve alcohol. It could be, say, I believe we have a record store downtown. They could be labeled as a social district friendly business, which means people can walk around with their social district cups and go and walk in and, you know, go see what that business has to offer as well. And then we also have businesses that do not want alcohol in their business, so they would have a sign in their door saying they want no alcohol. So, yeah, someone who is going to be administering drinks in the special designated cups, they would have to go through an application process and obtain a permit to be able to do that.
0: Okay, is there a cost to those businesses for that permit or for any of these permits?
6: Yeah, so the permit for the social district is $500. For any other business that's there, there's no fee. That is strictly up to them what they want to allow.
0: All right, and the only way you can carry in downtown Joliet, not alcohol, I'm not talking about anything else, concealed carry, anything like that, but alcohol would be to have whatever you want to drink in that City Square logoed cup.
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11: 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I'm Jim Talamonte, along with Center Square reporter Sean Reed. This week on Illinois in Focus, talk about the Chicago Bears. They say they're moving forward with stadium development in Hammond, Indiana, but the door is far from closed on the team staying in Illinois. School is out for the summer in most places, but what's going on with cannabis sales around schools, and how are public school districts affected by transportation costs? Get into this and a lot more with Illinois reporter Sean Reed. We come back with more Illinois in Focus, powered by the Center Square.
12: Some people would call him a loser. He ran for state office. He was beaten. He started a business. He failed. He ran for Congress. He lost. He was nominated for vice president. He lost again. But he knew only those who never try are the real losers. And Abraham Lincoln was no loser. 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
11: Welcome back to Illinois in Focus Weekend Edition from the Center Square. I'm Jim Talamonte, along with fellow Illinois reporter Sean Reed. Lots happening at thecentersquare.com this week, especially on that Illinois page. And we had a lot going on, even though the legislative session was done. There was a lot going on in terms of news related to the Chicago Bears. And it started really on Friday, June 5th, when the Bears came out with a statement saying that the team's board of directors voted to move forward.

0: board with a stadium development project in Hammond, Indiana, right across the border from Chicago, but a site had not yet been selected, with an exact site in Hammond to be selected. And so that, of course, left the door open. And as soon as the Bears came out with that statement, there were at least a couple of Illinois lawmakers, one in particular, Illinois State Rep Cam Buckner of Chicago, saying, well, he talked with Bears President CEO Kevin Warren before that statement came out, and this is not the end of conversations between the Bears and Illinois officials. And Governor J.B. Pritzker this week did not rule out a special legislative session, though he did not push for that. He reiterated what he has said many times over. Taxpayers are his first priority. He won't raise taxes to pay for a new Chicago Bears stadium. So in terms of new pieces of legislation, State Rep Dan Ugaste, both Sean and I talked with him this week. He has put forth the framework for a piece of legislation he hopes to get out within the next few days. And there is also legislation in the works from Northwest Suburban State Rep Martin McLaughlin as well. Two very different pieces of legislation. So we'll see how far, if these pieces of legislation are able to advance. But Sean, in particular, let's start with Dan Ugaste. And what we're seeing there, this would be different than the, certainly much different than the House legislation, or the Senate legislation that passed, but different than the House bill that Buckner passed and that passed out of the House in April as well. According to Ugaste, what he's telling us is that there are more taxpayer protections here for people around a potential Bear Stadium. Now, of course, there's no movement yet on either of these pieces of legislation. Neither has actually been filed as of this show beginning. But we had two separate pieces in the spring that stalled as well. One in April, the House bill I mentioned from Cam Buckner, a mega projects legislation, very wide, expansive bill that would have covered a lot of different things. And then when that did not move in the Senate, Senator Bill Cunningham of Chicago came forward with his bill that would have been much narrower in scope, and according to Americans for Prosperity Illinois, definitely raised some issues for taxpayers, but would not have been nearly as potentially destructive for taxpayers as the House bill that had advanced in April. So a lot of different things going on here, but again, taxpayer protection has been a big, big part of the discussions here. And Governor J.B. Pritzker saying once again, he just had one event in Chicago where he took questions from reporters this week. He did have a campaign event on Thursday as well. But in speaking on the city south side at Larboard Beta Children's Hospital earlier in the week, he called out both the Bears and Chicago Mayor Brandon Johnson, especially the Bears. There had been some reports saying that since Bears legislation didn't get out of the General Assembly, that this was a fumble by lawmakers or by Illinois officials. Well, in fact, Pritzker said the fumbles here were by the Bears, according to the governor. He said, starting with a press conference with the mayor of Chicago talking about a multi-billion-dollar stadium that they wanted to have built with taxpayer dollars. Pritzker said he was never willing to do that. He wasn't consulted about this. And then he called out the Bears for talking with Mayor Brandon Johnson of Chicago after the team had already issued a statement saying they were focused on Arlington Heights, where the team, of course, has a large plot of land, the former Arlington Heights, Arlington Park race course, horse racing track. And so Pritzker says, well, they're talking to the mayor of Chicago after this, so these things have to be worked out by the Bears. Pritzker also took some shots at Indiana, saying the people in the Hoosier State would be paying higher sales taxes and tolls if the Bears move there. He didn't think the people of Illinois would want that. So, Sean, in your conversations with Dan Ugaste, what's the latest on his proposal? And will we be looking at that kind of, again, we haven't seen the specific legislation yet, but what would we be looking at in terms of taxpayer protections or potential taxpayer exposure? I think it's a big question here.
1: Yeah, so Representative Ugaste said that he's seeking to really provide Illinois taxpayers with property tax relief through this bill, as well as for businesses. It's in a way similar to the mega project legislation that we had seen previously within the scope of what he wants it to actually reach. However, it's very different in actual state handouts. So the state wouldn't be giving as much of a major tax break to things like the Bears or other mega projects that have been discussed around the legislation previously. But he also said that a special session would likely be one of the only ways to keep the Bears in the state. We'll have to see if a special session is called by any of the leadership. Obviously, Pritzker said he wasn't opposed. So it's just a matter of time, and we'll see if down here in Springfield we get thrown into an extra little bit of legislative work.
0: Yeah, and it's interesting. No one was even really thinking that much about a special session in the first few days after session ended, and then the Bears came out with that statement, and that kind of got everybody, pushing forward with more questions again. And so some observers seem to infer that, well, it's a done deal. The Bears are gone. When, of course, Kevin Warren not just months, really, over a period of years now, but certainly in recent months since bringing Indiana to the mix, has been kind of playing the two states off of each other. One thing Illinois House Speaker Chris Welch has said, he's not in a hurry here. He's going to take time to evaluate this legislation. We also saw him say that about data center regulations, that these things take time. And so it's a different ball game than it was perhaps in previous years or previous decades with other sports facilities projects. And in fact, I recall talking with Rep Buckner back in December, and he said, well, this isn't like back then when state officials were more willing to give things away to these teams. There's more public opposition to this now. And so this may not be something that happens like the state budget does in the middle of the night, in the wee hours, stuffed into a shell bill. Although we had a late push with legislation, it didn't actually go through. So it seems the landscape has changed in terms of at least in terms of the way this is moving, in terms of the concern for the taxpayer with regard to a potential stadium. So we'll keep an eye on that. Keep tabs on these stories and much more at thecentersquare.com. Again, if there were to be a special session, Pritzker said this would have to be once lawmakers get around one piece of legislation. I mentioned Martin McLaughlin as well, just to kind of look at his his proposal that's, again, yet to be filed. McLaughlin calling it the Taxpayer and Investment Protection Act. It would apply to private developments with more than $2.5 billion in investments in counties with more than 1 million people. So again, this is not going to apply to statewide developments all over. It's only going to be in more populous areas and with a much higher investment level required than we saw with Cam Buckner's proposal. This would, according to McLaughlin, provide long-term property tax certainty for investors, it's the stadium developers, the Bears, new revenue from surrounding businesses, not sure how that might affect businesses, infrastructure, of course, as the governor said, is expects to be part of this, and in terms of the taxpayer protections, McLaughlin saying we would be looking at mandatory independent fiscal neutrality certification, negotiated property tax with 2.5% annual growth, and also guardrails in place that if the developer were to break a mandated 30-year commitment, the infrastructure support would have to be repaid. So we'll keep an eye on those. And of course, as soon as we get bills filed by Rep. Ugasti, Rep. McLaughlin, or others, because they're could certainly be other pieces in the works. Those are just two Republican pieces. We have talked to several Democrats about what may be in the works, but there doesn't appear to be, at least as far as we know, a new bill in the offing just yet. But we'll keep an eye on that at thecentersquare.com. Well, let's move into the area of schools, because there's some significant discussion involving cannabis sales near schools, specifically illegal cannabis sales near schools. Sean, tell us about this story and how some Chicago aldermen are not necessarily pleased with actions by state lawmakers.
1: Yeah, so at a city council meeting, I believe it was on Tuesday of this week, some of the city councilors that are on the public safety committee moved forward an ordinance that would effectively increase penalties for anyone that conducts the sale of illegal drugs near schools as well as parks. And one of those aldermen attributed the blame of the illegal sales of marijuana to the General Assembly's legislation and subsequent tax that legalized cannabis in the state. And so what we saw in the actual hearing was, I believe it was Alderman Gilbert Villegas said that the first time penalty within 100 feet of a school or park would be 100 hours of community service, and a lot of judge discretion beyond that for follow-up extra violations. And we also had him mention that specifically in the city of Chicago, after only a couple parking tickets, your car gets the boot if you don't pay for them. And he said that with the legalization of cannabis here in the state, there's not much remediation or a path that the Chicago Police Department can take to address the issue of illegal sales near schools. And he has blamed that, again, on the high tax rate. And we also saw Alderman Raymond Lopez kind of reflect this, but also push some of the blame a step beyond onto Chicago Public Schools and the Chicago Park District for not cooperating with local law enforcement, effectively handing over video footage and other helping out in other ways without first being requested by the CPD. And so it was interesting there. They also said that legislation had been, or thoughts, ideas of legislation had been brought down to Springfield from the city councilors, and it was very much in play until Bear's legislation came up. And so kind of stepping back to that, they said that the focus kind of got pulled away from some of the other Chicago things once the Bear's legislation, the hot topic for the session, really kicked off.
0: Yeah, Raymond Lopez, one alderman who certainly does not mince words. In fact, to tell you, saying that they created a monster when they legalized cannabis, but didn't do with what we know our real world experiences for street sales. And so that's going to be interesting to watch. And interesting the contrast there with vehicle enforcement and the boot, because certainly Chicago is not shy about enforcing moving or non-moving violations. It's long been said that winning a case when you get a parking ticket is about as difficult as it gets in the city of Chicago. And of course, there are red light cameras all over as well. And many residents unhappy with how difficult it can be in those cases. But we'll keep an eye on that in the city of Chicago. Another schools-related story involves transportation funding. This was came up when I was speaking this week with Illinois State Senator Sally Turner talking about the budget, and she said that there's an issue with not enough funding for school transportation, specifically bus transportation for public school districts. And a little bit different in that often we hear Illinois Republicans calling out the governor and Illinois Democrats for spending too much, you know, record high budget this year, that kind of thing. But Turner said we need more funding for bus transportation. He said not only is there a lack of that in this year's budget, it's especially true for those who are developmentally disabled who need to have that bus transportation. They're often bused to areas farther from their homes in order to get the education they need. Now, in Illinois, not all school districts are required to provide bus transportation free for students, but many are. Certainly your consolidated districts, your combined districts, they are a little different when you have public transit involved, because then that there are exceptions there. But Turner said this is something we need more of in the state budget. So I talked with Illinois State Rep. Jay Hoffman, who's one of the leading budgeteers on the House side for the Democratic caucus. And he said, well, the budget does include an extra $300 million for public school districts. Districts could use some of that money as they see fit for increasing school bus and transportation costs. He said he didn't necessarily disagree with Turner, but he also said one of the big reasons that districts are having issues with transportation costs, well, that would be the huge increases in gas prices this year, and diesel in particular, of course. Although prices have come down in the last week across Illinois and really across most of the country, from where we were a year ago at this time, those prices are much higher. Hoffman also said Since the COVID-19 pandemic, there's been a shortage of bus drivers. Many of the older drivers who had been driving just didn't come back. And so lawmakers have worked with the Secretary of State's office to reach out to transportation entities and districts to help recruit drivers. Hoffman said there have been some changes in licensure requirements to try and help ease those requirements so that more drivers can be brought on board so that districts aren't left without school drivers. So that's another thing we'll keep an eye on. But both Hoffman and Turner said, well, the gas prices are part of the issue when it comes to the higher transportation costs for school districts in around the state. And it's an issue in terms of school budgeting and the like. You're listening to Illinois in Focus. Be sure and keep track of these stories and many more at thecentersquare.com. And Sean mentioned, I made a reference to transit there. Let's talk about that a little bit more. We had heard for some time, really, even before the massive transit bill that passed in the fall veto session was passed, we were hearing about a trailer bill to make adjustments to that legislation. And so, Sean, you were able to dig into this, and part of the issues with the transit bill and the transit trailer involved downstate. Many of the lawmakers outside of the Chicago area said that this was essentially the transit bill passed in November was essentially a bailout for the Chicago Transit Authority. And they called out Chicago Mayor Brandon Johnson. That was a $1.5 billion plan. So the trailer makes some changes. And that's something you had a chance to look into this week, Sean. Tell us a little bit more about that.
1: With the transit trailer bill, a lot of the core of the $1.5 billion plan that was passed late last year is still in place. Most of what we see is that the transit reform is still coming from the road fund and through funding. So the actual rise in gas tax percentage that goes into the road fund that is extra right now is also going to be kind of fed into that a little bit more with a decent split between that and actual road repair and maintenance. We did have the new changes characterized by State Senator Ram Velivalam as mostly technical in nature, a lot of them being requested by the Illinois Public Transportation Association, which represents agencies across the state with public transit. One of the biggest focuses was downstate transit. So in the original bill, there was some discussion on the floor before they passed it between how much of the funds would go to downstate transportation. And obviously you've got cities like Champaign-Urbana, Bloomington-Normal, Springfield and Sangamon County surrounding area, and a lot of, obviously more as well, that do have some transit public transit options available, but this big public transit funding bill was originally set to give that amount of money, about 15%, to downstate transit authorities. And in this change, it shifts that down 5%, so now we're looking at a 10% amount, which some of the lawmakers on the Democratic side said was always the intention. And I believe it was Assistant House Majority Leader Eva Dina Delgado said that state budget also includes $500 million directed to downstate transportation in addition to the 10%, which she defended in saying, again, it was just always intended to be that way, even if discussions didn't make that very clear the first time around. She said it was drafting her. She also said that that $500 million in the state budget was intended to be a down payment to solve the issue of citizens getting access to transportation from getting point A to point B. And she also said that there are some other grant programs in the state budget as well that allow downstate residents to have reduced fares if a transit authority chooses to provide that option. And there's also a separate grant program which allows local governments and public schools to work together to create cooperative public transportation networks, which kind of plays off of your last story a little bit here. We see there would be, if a school district applies for the grant, that could then be worked on with a local government, local career training centers, other sorts of things like community centers, and that would allow for some smaller spaces downstate to still have some access to public transportation and kind of fold it in with some of the school transportation and give students access to those public buses rather than just a big yellow school bus.
0: You're listening to Illinois in Focus. I'm Jim Talamonte, along with Sean Reed. More on these stories at thecentersquare.com. One of the big pieces of legislation that passed in the wee hours, or pretty late anyway, in session, not even sure if it was May 31st or June 1st at this point, was the social media, the Child Social Media Safety Act. This was pushed forward by State Senator Willie Preston and on the House side, State Rep. Jennifer Gong-Gershowitz. There, during the, there were a number of hearings about this going back for some time. There were constitutional issues raised about this. And Sean, you had a chance to do so, some follow-up and updating of this this week. And it looks like it's quite possible that the Child Social Media Safety Act, if signed into effect by Governor J.B. Pritzker, he has indicated support for it and that he would, but there could be constitutional issues here from people in the industry.
1: Yes, that's correct. I spoke with Amy Boss, who is the Vice President of Government Affairs for NetChoice, which is a trade association representing a lot of major internet tech giants like Google, Meta, Facebook, Meta and TikTok and X, so on and so forth. They, the trade association, said that they have challenged quite a few similar laws in other states. Minnesota recently had a bill that passed that's similar as well, that was signed into law, that I believe they are looking at challenging. And there's a, she said, basically, Boss told me that there is irony to the bill because it requires device makers to collect a lot of different data on children, as well as every other app user or device user in the state. And it essentially creates a database that, she said, predators and hackers would love to get their hands on. She also said that the choice to actually bring litigation against some sort of bill like that is a very last ditch effort action that they would take, and that they are, as NetChoice, really willing to work with the governor and the General Assembly, which they did throughout the process, ultimately not getting a lot of the things that they wanted.
0: Sean, thanks so much. Thanks all of you for joining us today. We invite you to keep up with these stories and much more at thecentersquare.com.
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2: Hey everybody, this is Behind the Scenes on 1340 WJOL, Will County's News Talk and Sports. I am Donovan. Stephanie is not here, and maybe you hear the dogs barking upstairs because I am actually at home just pre-recording a quick intro into this episode that originally aired on February 14th of this year, Valentine's Day. However, it's not all lovey-dovey as we decided to interview two film students who had just won the Silent Film Award for the high school category in the local area, Yusuf and Chris. Yusuf, actually, we knew from our son Aiden. They had been friends during one of Aiden's years. I believe it was 10th. And Chris, we got to meet for the first time. These two kids were amazing. You'll hear it all throughout where I just am flabbergasted at the amount of drive, the amount of passion that they have, the professionalism that they have. That's a word that keeps coming up. We go back and forth on various film sets that I've been on and just how not fun they were or just how weird things were getting. And Yusuf and Chris kept it professional. And again, that was a word that just kept springing to mind as they were talking. Yeah, there's a little bit about me and Stephanie in there talking about what we did for each other on Valentine's Day, or mostly what I did for Valentine's Day, because even though she doesn't like to admit it, I do know what I'm doing, and I can be a sweetheart when I need to be. And Valentine's Day, let's face it, is one of those days where you kind of got to go pull out all the stops. Not saying you need to spend a lot of money, because I sure as heck didn't, but I did make it fun, and I did make it interesting. Probably one of the more fun interviews we've ever done. They actually came in with a ton of film equipment because they wanted to film, you know, their interview on air. And so we got up early, helped set everything up, and then went right into it. And as we always like to say, there's a lot that goes on behind the scenes before, like, filming even starts or before recordings even start. There's, like, so much prep work that goes into it that really recording is the easiest part. And speaking of films real quick, The Empty Church by local director John Wesley Norton should be arriving in streaming soon, so make sure to be checking your streaming services for The Empty Church 2026, a story about a father who loses a son due to suicide and the effects that that suicide has on a small little town. It is a Lacey Award winner for Best Inspirational Film. One of the supporting roles got Best Supporting Role in another film festival that goes out to Shannon Brown. It stars Nick Harden, who is a well-known New York theater actor, and he does some other stuff on the side. And Kathy Garver's also in it. And who is Kathy Garver? Well, she was the voice actress who did all of the female voices for Spider-Man and His Amazing Friends, so you can imagine how much I nerded out when I met her. But it was probably one of the funnest sets I've ever been on, the most enjoyable sets I've ever been on, and it's a really good emotional movie. Literally, I don't think anybody had a dry eye the last day of filming. It was that good. And that includes yours truly. But for now, sit back and enjoy the Valentine's Day episode of Behind the Scenes here on 1340 WJOL, Will County's News, Talk and Sports, and have a wonderful Saturday.

0: And good morning. Today is Valentine's Day, February 14th on this lovely Saturday, and here is some news. Have you reached peak pickleball yet? Some of us are obviously taking it a little too seriously. A Florida couple is facing charges after they got into a huge pickle brawl the other day. It happened Sunday at a country club in Port Orange near Daytona Beach. Someone called 911 and said 20 people were in a physical fight on a pickleball court. At least some of them were seniors. A 63-year-old Anthony Sapinza got arrested. He apparently started the fight over a rule violation. He accused another player of stepping in the kitchen, an area by the net. According to police, they had words. Then after the match, Anthony called the other player's wife the C word, the dreaded C word. The guy defended her. Then Anthony punched him in the face and hit him with a pickleball paddle. Paramedics took the guy to a hospital for a cut over his eye that caused significant bleeding. Cops say Anthony also punched another guy in the nose and pushed a 70-year-old woman to the ground. If you're looking for some quick Valentine's Day gifts because you were kind of like me and had to very hurriedly make one last night, Stephanie will tell you five that you can do right now.
1: You and your partner. You can do a scratch-off card, not going to lie, it's not too hard to make, with prizes like one free back massage. And to do this, it's just you mix two parts acrylic paint with one part dish soap to create a scratchable coating. You can make a pasta that's been rolled into the shape of roses. Probably not the best way to attempt if you have no kitchen skills, but noodles aren't actually that hard to make. And number four, you can make a movie night basket filled with things like popcorn, candy, bottle of wine, or if you'd be like me, a nice comfy blanket, because you can never have too many blankets. And number five, a Valentine's Day themed charcuterie board, because who doesn't make those now? Instead of meats and cheeses, use chocolates and candy. That's five Valentine's gift ideas from TikTok that you still might actually have time to pull off. This is Donovan and Stephanie from Behind the Scenes.
0: And in local sports news, Lewis is taking on McKendree today at home. You can catch that at 1 o'clock at the start of the women's game right here on WJOL. And the men's game will start immediately after at 3. This is Behind the Scenes with Donovan and Stephanie here on 1340 WJOL, Will County's news, talk, and sports.

0: This is 1340 WJOL, Will County's News, Talk, and Sports. This is Behind the Scenes with Donovan and Stephanie. So, Stephanie, happy Valentine's Day.
1: Happy Valentine's Day.
0: You notice you haven't opened your Valentine's Day gift yet.
1: No, you told me either open it at home or open it on air, and I told you, no, I'll open it when we get back home, and you're like, nah, that's cool, just open it on air. So I have it here.
0: Huh, sweet.
1: Do you want me to open it now, or would you like me to open it after one of the breaks?
0: Why don't you open it now real quick?
1: All right, so if you're anything like us, you spend way too much time watching Taskmaster, and you probably have a preference over which Taskmaster is the best.
0: Australia.
1: Australia, New Zealand, or Britain.
0: I don't know. New Zealand's gotten pretty good.
1: New Zealand has gotten better. Their first season was, all right, I'm not so sure about that. But it has gotten better. And then I have not watched the U.S. versions, but... And then, did you know there's a home Taskmaster, or like Taskmaster Home or whatever that they did during COVID?
0: No, I didn't know that.
1: So they have tasks online for people to do at home that ran during COVID. And when everyone was first, like, you had to stay at home and all that. And you were, if you wanted to, you could submit up to a 1 minute video of you completing the task.
0: Very nice.
1: So, he actually spent the time, I may have had to instruct him a little bit, on how to print on cardstock, fold it into a trifold, and then close it with a wax melt that I used for our wedding invites. So instead of the TM, it's DS for Donovan and Stephanie. Probably should have used the glue dots.
0: Yeah, just open it real quick.
1: Okay, I got ripped, but that's cool.
0: All right, read it out loud.
1: All right, follow the clues to find your Valentine's Day gifts. Beneath the hinge where rhythmic spirits dwell, I shroud my form within a lacquered shell. While hammers strike above in choral flight, I hold my breath below the seat of sight. Your time starts now.
0: Nice. Okay. So I made a bunch of riddles.
1: Gonna have to decipher that.
0: That's where all your gifts are. Or, I mean, you could just look for them.
1: There's that. Our house is only so big, right?
0: Exactly. Happy Valentine's Day.
1: Thank you, babe.
0: Did you want to go ahead and introduce our guests?
1: Yeah, we have Yusuf and Chris here from Neuqua Valley High School, and they were part of a...
0: It was a silent film festival, right?
2: Yep, yeah, it was a silent film festival, so we got together with our class, and we created a silent film. The prompt was, wait, remind me, Chris, what was the prompt again?
3: The prompt was follow the prop, and the prop this year was a deck of cards.
2: That's what it was.
1: Nice.
0: I love me a good deck of cards. And you guys took first, right?
2: Yeah, we did. Top. There's two awards. There's a top three award, and there's also a audience choice award, and we were fortunately able to take home the top three and the audience choice award that
1: nice.
2: Year.
1: Nice.
0: Oh, you so, just swept. Yeah, it was funny. I was covering the morning show, and I believe it was Wednesday. I was trying to look for, like, local news, you know, just to keep things nice. And I was like, Silent Film Festival, because we were talking about HBO doing American Blue here in Joliet, here in the coming months. And so I wanted to find something that was film-related but was local. And I came across that. It didn't mention any of your guys' names, but from the picture, I was like, that's Yusuf. I'm pretty sure that is. So I asked our son, Aiden, hey, can you make sure that this is actually him? And he said yes. And so I was like, he needs to be on the show because I mentioned him. So we got you.
2: You know, yeah, working on the entire film was great. It was an absolute blast. And I also brought along Chris. He was, I'd say honestly, he was there basically directing the film. He had like really clear vision and so much direction with it and did a lot of the editing. And he really did. Really impressive.
3: I think I consider myself more of a co-director, but I was the primary editor and co-writer.
1: Nice.
3: Yeah.
0: Did you edit both sound? Did you edit everything or did you just edit the...
3: So, because it's a silent film, sound at all.
0: That's a lot of sense.
1: Yeah. That makes it a lot easier, I will say.
3: No, but speaking of sound, what's really cool about this festival is that there's like an industry professional sound, what's it, like
2: composer.
3: Composer, that's the word I'm looking for.
0: Oh, nice.
3: Yeah, and so it's like a professional song playing behind it in each of the films that are there. It's so cool to see.
2: Yeah, nice. That's great.
1: Nice. So what did you do, Yusuf?
2: I acted in it. I had an absolute blast acting it. It was so much fun. It's not something I usually do, like a dramatic, more of a dramatic piece. I consider myself like more of a comedic actor, I would say. Mm-hmm. But it was an absolute blast trying something new like that. I got to step out of my comfort zone a lot, which was great. And it being silent is so... I didn't consider how different it would be than like I'm acting. It's so different. It's like theater almost. They gotta be. There's so much expression and movement. You can't rely on anything else. Yeah.
1: Over exaggeration.
2: Yeah.
1: Yep.
0: So what was the name of the film?
2: It was called King of Hearts.
0: Very nice. So give us a little bit of a synopsis about it.
2: So the film is about a young boy who loses his father at a younger age, and one of the family heirlooms is a deck of cards. That was what his father had. And the story is about him trying to reconnect with the current people in his life, including his mom and his partner, through his father's loss in the deck of cards. So he's trying to cope with these two things at once. Yeah. And it's definitely an ambitious story to tell, with, you know, only 7 minutes and no dialogue.
0: I was about to say, like, how did you guys pull that off silently? Like,
2: oh my gosh, how did we pull it off?
3: I don't know. I have a lot of planning. I mean, we had a whole shot list and everything. Every single shot is documented on a shot and carefully planned out for each of them.
0: My God, you guys are better than most of the indie film directors that I work with.
1: I was going to say, yeah. If you can plan well, you've got a good path forward.
2: Yeah.
1: Because that's one thing that I think really stops people up in the indie film industry is when we've gotten to sets and there's just no inkling of what to do, mm-hmm. everyone just ends up standing there. And then you're wasting not only your time, you're wasting everyone else's time that's there. So if you've got everything planned out, and especially in the director's role, a lot of that goes on the director's role, it makes things a lot easier. Yeah. And because then sound knows where and how to get set up.
0: But
1: in general, cameras know where to go and how to set up because you've got different camera angles, as I'm sure you guys know.
2: Right.
1: And all that. So, but all of that's important, especially when it comes to lighting, which I'm sure you guys had to work a little bit with mm-hmm. to be able to really show that emotion and everything. Because I'm excited. I want to see this film. I think it sounds awesome. But I mean, just from our experience, the sets that we've gotten to where people know where to go and are actually given, like,
0: direction
1: before even getting there have been so much smoother. It doesn't matter, like, you can have the best equipment, but if you don't know where to go, time is lost.
2: That's so true. Yeah, especially in film. Like, there's so much pivoting. During this film, there was a lot of things we had to change.
0: Even I was going to ask so real quick, how long did it take you guys to film?
2: I think maybe, like,
3: a week or
2: yeah,
3: two.
2: Yeah, like a week or two total.
3: Yeah, there were 3 days. So there's two locations in the film. There's the main house where Yusuf lives in, and there's a graveyard.
0: Okay.
3: The graveyard took about a day, and then the house was 3 days. But over the course of, like, in between days of editing and stuff, weeks.
0: Mm-hmm. Were you editing, like, as they were filming?
3: Yeah, so as I got footage, I was editing the clips together and everything to make sure everything was flowing right, and we didn't have to get any reshoots or anything.
0: Smart
3: and we did
0: man.
3: Have to get some reshoots,
1: smart.
3: So I'm happy
1: yeah.
3: I did that.
1: That's really smart.
0: I've done one film like that, and it went so much smoother than here's 2 terabytes worth of files, figure it out. You have the script? Yeah, I'll get it to you, and it's like, it's like version 1 and they're on version 5, so you're like, oh, okay, I edited the film. Well, that shot's not in there. Yeah, it's because we took it out. Well, the script says it's in, like, I don't remember filming this. So, yeah.
3: Yeah.
0: Smart man.
2: It must be so dope. I cannot imagine doing something like that. It was really helpful having Chris edit while we were filming the entire thing. But there were definitely still some moments. We did have to pivot. Remember how we shot the graveyard scenes in the morning? They had to be at night?
3: Oh, my gosh. Yeah. So
2: Oh, gosh.
3: Or at night. And I'm, like, thinking of this is a couple hours before. I'm, like, how are we going to do this? I'm, like, I saw this one YouTube video day for night. It was super just, like, rough put together. It's, like, okay, this is going to have to work, all right? And so we did it. And it doesn't look half bad. I mean, you can definitely tell that it's not nighttime, but for the purpose of the story, I think it keeps you in the story and everything.
1: That's good.
2: For the record, I thought it worked pretty well. Like, when you first pitched the idea, and you were like, Yusuf, look at this, and you show me day-to-night YouTube video, I was like, Chris, I don't know. But it turned out really well. Like, when it was finished, I really thought it looks pretty great. So I'm glad that that worked out pretty well.
1: I will say, the more you edit, too, the more you'll realize how more critical you get over those nuances, where it's like, this is what I actually intended it for it to be, but this is what I was able to get. Like, you become much more critical when you're the one doing it and editing it. Because I know when Donovan's editing a film, I have to leave the room sometimes because he gets very, like...
0: I will walk back upstairs and tell you everything that's wrong for, like, an hour and then go back downstairs and fix everything.
1: Even though I've heard him talk about it, as he's, like, trying to edit it, too. Like, I just need this to... Whatever. Yeah. But
3: no, it's fun watching him edit. Like, I mean, days sometimes. I see every little detail there, and I watch it, and sometimes I cringe when I see, like, a little mistake, and then everyone else is just, like, has a blank expression. Like, oh, they didn't see that. Okay.
0: Yeah. Everyone else is loving the film, and you're just like, I didn't do that.
3: She's not holding the card for the next shot.
0: That's not the way it's supposed to look.
1: So, that's what you... Dib, but what was your favorite part? I'll start with Chris. What was your favorite part about working on the film?
3: I think my favorite part was, I think, just the opportunities that I got while directing. I think there were some, I'm pretty proud of myself at some parts.
0: As you should be.
3: They're like, huge time crunches, and I think I'm just really proud of how I was able to sometimes, like, rile people together and be like, okay, we got to do this. Let's go. You get over there. Luke, he was, like, the cameraman at the time. Like, Luke, you over there. Yusuf, you sit down there, and let's get this shot. And then there were parts we had to pit. Like, Yusuf was talking about this earlier with the improv. Mm-hmm. There was a scene where Yusuf walks into the father's room to find the cards, and we didn't have a room for that, so we had to quickly pivot and went to the basement of the house to just basically create a whole new scene. And I think, and there's a lot of direction there. I think it turned out great. Yusuf, do you have any thoughts? How do you think the scene where, like, you open the two doors?
1: I was gonna say, Yusuf, how do you think he did directing then? Since that seems to be his favorite.
2: If this says anything, my favorite part of the film was working on it with Chris. It was an absolute blast. No, really. But he was a great director. I appreciate how he wasn't afraid to, you know, even if it get people upset at times, kind of he's keeping people on track, you know, telling people where to be. And, you know, even being a co-director, he wasn't afraid to, like, step up where there, you know, spots needed to be filled, which I really appreciate. My favorite part personally was, honestly, all the pivoting, like, all the problem solving, that's, like, my favorite part of being on the set. I love, you know, when there's a problem, okay, what can we do? How can we fix this? Admittedly, the graveyard was all you. You fixed that part on your own. Yeah. But, you know, even, like, the scene in the basement, or I can't think of any off the top of my head, but there were definitely lots of moments we had to pivot. But that's probably my favorite. Of any film set, just all the problem solvings. I love it.
1: I will say, having that ability to shift is huge. If you can't shift, you're not going to make it in a film.
2: Yeah, because absolutely.
0: I mean, we've been on sets where they had to shift, and it took literal hours for somebody to figure it out.
1: Well, the one...
0: And it was me and the other cameraman. We were just like, we're doing this. We're doing this right now. We need you, and you. Go sit down. Just do this.
1: Well, there have been some major shifts that you and I have had to work on. Like, there was one where I ended up having to make food for the scene with a very limited budget, basically no money, and literally used, like, a meat and cheese board from Walmart or something to create, like, a fancy hotel, like, where they're walking around with the, what do you call them, amuse-bouche, as they say in France. The little tiny bites.
0: Fancy. Ew, like with the waiters, with the with the plates
1: with
0: and
1: the
0: stuff.
1: Little, with the little bites before the event or whatever. But I've had to do that. I've had to coach an actor in the middle of a scene because he just wasn't understanding what the director wanted him to do. And I was there for... What was I there for?
0: You were a PA. You initially were just a production assistant.
1: Yeah, and I turned out to be, like, co-director slash actor coach slash who knows what. I did everything on that set. But, like, your ability to shift and problem solve is a primary, like, skill set you have to have. You cannot be like, this is what I want, this is what I'm going to get, and we're going to do it. You can't really be like that because it's not going to always work. Like, right. Yeah, it may work from time to time. And then I will say, Chris, the way you talked about, like, being able to just, or how Yusuf described you did, the ability to tell people, regardless of their feelings, like, hey, I know this may upset you, but I need you to do this, or however you did it, that in of itself is a major skill set that you will need if you want to direct and, like, have a major role in a film industry.
2: Oh, for sure, yeah.
1: So, because I will say, like, that's gotten our several films we've worked on because we've been able to do that to move forward on a film.
3: Yeah, I also think it's really important to, for when people do a good job, to let them know they did a good job, whether they're the actor or camera person or whatever. Like, sometimes, like, the focus is just off, and we have, I have to say, like, cut, and I was like, I talk to the actors, like, okay, you guys did, don't worry, you guys did a great job. It's nothing, it was just on our end. Mm-hmm. You keep doing what you're doing. You're doing great.
1: Yeah.
3: And
2: well, that's really helpful. So, like, even as the main actor, like, I felt like there were times where I felt like I didn't, like, on other sets, there are times I feel where I'm not getting spoken to. So that's really helpful. Even, you know, if you're just telling me, like, though, this was well done, or you did it great, do that again, it's super helpful. And kind of adding on to that, we were able to pivot, and we worked well, but our team chemistry was also great, I feel. Everybody wanted to be there and was working well together. One of our cameramen, we had a graveyard shot that he would not let go, where he was in the car with the gimbal and he would have to come out. Remember that?
3: Yeah.
2: And he would not let it. He would try it again and again and again, and he wanted to get that shot so bad. So I just love, he was on it. And did we end up getting it? I think we did.
3: We did end up getting it.
2: Yeah, it looked great.
3: And I would look at it and be like oh my gosh, I look so, you look like the coolest shot ever. And he's like, ah, but there's a little shake there. I'm gonna redo it. The worst part is we had to cut it from the film.
0: Director's cut coming out.
2: Director's cut.
3: No, I would like to make a longer one that has that shot in there because really.
1: I'm not gonna lie, doing some of that because I'm tiny, I've had to help like the camera crew out at times. So there was one where I had to climb on top of, like, you know, old school office buildings where they're the cubicles and everything like that.
3: Yeah.
1: We had a scene where we had to shoot in an office setting. And because I'm so tiny, I had to climb on top of those cubicles and hold the camera just right to be able to get the proper angle that the director wanted.
3: Oh, my gosh.
1: But there was no way that cameraman was going to be able to do that because I'm like a third of his size. And so, but I will say, going back to the car shot, those are fun shots to do. So
3: yeah.
1: I am totally on the same page of the guy who did the camera for the car scene, because that is fun, especially if you have to get the awkward angles because you're like, no, I'm going to get this and I'm going to get this just right. It is fun. And it comes down to, like, something you just want to be proud of too. Like, you want to go over and beyond to get it just right. And so it's just fun. It gives you, like, that extra, but it is sad when you see the scene cut, but
3: I felt so bad.
1: Yeah. Well, let's just do like a outtakes section. Yeah. That way it doesn't have to be as long. So, like, these are great cuts that we had, but we just couldn't fit in.
3: Right.
0: What I'm getting from everything you guys have told me, there's a word that's coming to my head, and it's professional.
1: Mm-hmm.
0: You guys sound like you guys had an absolutely professional, like, crowd working with y'all. And that's,
3: I think so, yeah.
0: That's an amazing thing to find, because you can't always do it. I'm reminded of a quote by one of my favorite wrestlers, good old Maxwell Jacob Friedman. He said, there's a difference between good and great. Good, you can mess up and people won't notice. But great, when you mess up, everyone notices because you notice and you want to fix it. And it sounds like you guys went out and fixed, you know, you guys made it work and made it work excellently. Excellent. Yeah. So, yeah, the word that comes to mind when you guys are talking about it is professional. And it's very, maybe 2 years ago was the last professional set I was on.
1: That was a nice set. And we're about to see the final product of that soon.
0: Hopefully.
1: Because they just finished the editing and everything, and it's about to go in some film...
0: festival?
1: Thank you. Film festivals. It's being entered into a couple. So we get to go preview it before that. So I'm excited to see that one, because that was the set that we showed up, and it was supposed to be like an indie film, like... every shout out.
0: That film.
1: Yeah, that shout out for Hell was like a very indie film where it's just like, we're just going to do what we can, whatever. And we showed up and it was the most professional equipment we have worked on. And just we showed up and the director, like, kind of like you're saying, the director was ready. He knew what he wanted. Everyone knew where to go. Lighting was already getting fixed up. We were doing sound. We just got right to it and knew where we were supposed to go. But it was just like, where did this come from? Like, they seriously had equipment that were like, this is a dream.
0: It was like drug deal equipment.
1: like seriously, we're like, how did you get this? Because this would be great. Love this. Love this. So I'm excited to see that film come out. But I will say, and every time we've talked to you too, you guys have always come up, and your emails and everything, I will say, that also will help you in the long run. The more professional you can be in your communication and everything, you guys have been astounding at. So I will give, I totally agree with Donovan. You guys are very professional in everything you've gotten.
0: Real quick, how old are you guys?
2: I'm 18.
3: I'm also 18.
0: Two 18-year-olds who are like, just listening to them, the most professional, a very professional set.
2: Thank you so much. We really appreciate it. And I think a lot of it too just comes from experience. Like, we've been doing media at our, like, just at our school alone for 4 years now, and there comes a point where you don't want to put out work you're not proud of anymore.
0: Mm-hmm. Okay. Absolutely.
2: So I think a lot of that really comes with experience, and there's so many films that we've worked on together. We worked on Magnificent Man. That was a comedy film. That was
3: a superhero gets trapped out or locked out of his house, has to find a way in.
2: Yeah. I enjoyed that one. That was a good one. Nice.
1: But I will say, don't let it stop you though either. Mm-hmm. Like, if you have something fun or whatever you want to work on, don't let the professionalism stop you or like keep you from doing what you want to do either. Because I know that's really interfered with individuals that we've worked with in the past, is they have this vision and they're so stuck on it and want to get it just that way that it actually interferes with them producing a quality film or product in the end. So,
0: right. Like I said, that's the film I thought you were talking about.
1: Yeah, that one's not done yet. That's been what, 3 years?
0: That's how we got our cat.
3: Wow.
1: That is how we got. No, not that one.
0: I was thinking about that one.
1: We did get our cat on a film set, though. We're from a film set. But
0: let's dive a little bit deeper into you guys' background here in a minute, because I'm being in film. It's like, how'd you get into film? You know, everybody has, you know, a background on how they got there. Sure. But we will do that here after a quick word from all of our sponsors here at WJOL, Will County's News, Talk, and Sports.

0: That was a nice song. You're listening to Behind the Scenes on 1340 WJOL, Will County's News Talk and Sports. We have the honor of being joined by Chris and Yusuf, two Nico Valley High School students who swept a silent film festival. How many other schools were represented in there?
1: I believe it was 10 or 12.
2: Yeah, just about.
3: Oh, wow.
1: Yeah.
0: And you guys just swept all the awards.
2: Yeah.
1: From
2: What's funny is the last 2 years, Nico Valley did the exact same thing.
0: Very nice.
2: And I think it's a testament to the faculty there. They're very willing to help out. They're willing to critique our pieces and the equipment they give us. I think, you know, Nico Valley is just being so willing to help out. That was the huge factor in our success at the film festival.
3: Do you guys want to give a shout out to the teachers that did help?
2: Yeah, of course, Mr. Gelsomino and Miss Trout. They were great. Like, absolutely, they could not have helped any more. Even at they come to the film festivals and they're so supportive there. They're absolutely great and they're a huge factor in our success.
3: Nice.
1: Yeah.
3: We met one of them, didn't we?
0: We might have.
3: Because we went to, Diamond and I, you know, we like to know what's going on, what, you know, be with the kids. We're not old, but we go to every parent-teacher conference, and we drag Aiden along, as I'm sure you've heard, because we like to meet the teachers and everything like that. I used to be an educator, too, so I really nitpick, and I'm not going to lie, I may have gotten into an argument with one of the teachers because I did not agree with the teaching style or what they were actually teaching. You do use the scientific method. Yeah. Doesn't matter.
0: I was wondering if you were going to, like, do that. That's why I kind of looked at you now that you said it. Yeah.
3: Oh, I will side-eye you all day.
0: Chemistry uses the scientific method. If you want, I can prove it. Go ahead and at me at Behind the Scenes at 1340 WJOL.
3: I'll have that argument with you. I legit got in an argument with the teacher and eventually had to, like, kind of back off because, one, those are only 15-minute meetings.
0: Pulled you out of the room.
3: Yeah.
0: That is what I did.
3: Yeah.
0: Because you wanted to keep arguing.
3: I did. I was going to prove my point. And I was very upset that she did not agree. But when we got to, he took a media course. I don't remember which course he took. I know he took, the video game one was online, so it wasn't that one.
0: But it might have been.
3: No, it was the one where he did the cartoon where you flip the pages.
0: Oh.
3: And you make it into a video. Yeah. That teacher, I don't remember if it's the same guy or not. But we loved that one.
0: Yeah, we sat there and talked story with him for a good 30 minutes
3: until his next
0: parent-teacher conference. And then he was like, yeah, I got people. And we're like, yeah, well, we have one too.
3: But yeah, we spent a good amount of time talking to him. And I will say, they do seem very supportive. And you guys, I will say, Nikwa does have adequate equipment for you guys to play and practice on that. We had some of at Illinois Media School and everything, and shout out to Illinois Media School because they did get us some of the networking that we needed in order to get into the film industry and radio industry. I mean, unfortunately, I'm unemployed now, but, you know, I get to have guests here and have fun with my husband once a week.
0: Yeah, like we always say, this is the one time where we're actually nice to each other. So you guys' background, you guys are Nico Valley students, as we've been mentioning. What got you guys into film?
1: Should I start?
2: Yeah.
1: I think what initially got me in was when I was, like, in second grade or something, I have a YouTube channel, I'd be making, like, mini movies, skits and stuff, and when I got into high school, I saw there was a class, media production, and I knew from like a young age that I wanted to get into the film industry. I wasn't sure what, but I just knew I wanted to be in that space and in that bubble, and I thought media production would be the perfect entry in there. And through that class, I think I learned a lot, and I just fell more in love with it, and I just, as I kept progressing through, I just wanted to make more and more movies, and I think that's kind of how I got into it. Yeah.
3: So you said you got into it with short, like, little skits and stuff. Do you prefer the short form, or do you want to go into long form, like feature films and things like that?
1: I think ideally, my dream is to become a film editor,
0: okay,
1: or
0: okay,
1: like big movies and stuff. So I think that's...
3: After this, hit me up. I have a name for you that works in L.A.
1: Real? Ooh, okay. Yeah.
3: But, yeah, Yusuf, what got you into film? Because you said you've been doing it all 4 years, too, yeah. Right?
2: So when I was younger, I also had a YouTube channel, and I did action figure reviews back in the day. So I like to show them off.
3: YouTube, I swear.
2: it really was a great outlet. It was so great to share your content. And, you know, I started posting these online, and I saw media production. I took it not, you know, it wasn't a, I wasn't like planning on going into the film industry at the time or anything, but I took it and I fell in love with the course. It is so much fun, you know, not just the filmmaking part, but it's just working with the people, and like working with people on set is different than any other group environment.
0: Absolutely agree.
2: It's completely different. It's everybody has a role, but people have to pivot, and it's like, it's just, it's a completely unique experience. So that's the part that I fell in love with personally. And even like, though I don't plan on going into film in the future now, I've still taken all 4 years of high school. It's been a really valuable experience for me. It's great.
3: What do you plan on going into?
2: I plan on going into law. I'm going to study political science in college.
3: All right.
0: Nice.
2: Yeah.
3: Good. We got some...
0: Hit me up later. Because Mary and Natalie are Mary... is a local politician. She always takes poli-sci students in to, like, you know, teach them.
2: Oh, wow.
0: And I think she pays them. So if you want to...
3: I also have a friend who's a lawyer in the area who just started her own firm.
0: Oh,
2: wow.
0: See?
3: Shout out
2: what
3: to Julia.
2: What we got connections.
0: All the connections. That's why we're here. That's what
3: well,
0: we do.
3: Well, I will say, because I grew up here, so I still have friends that are here, but... One of the things, so I went to college in Hawaii, and that's going to be another question for you guys. But so when I was in high school, kids were walking around the hallways, you know, as you do, going, where are you going to school? Where are you going to school? You know, like, because everyone wants to know what everyone's deal is. And someone was joking around and going, you know what? I give up. I'm going to Hawaii. And I was like, hold up. That's an option?
0: Hawaii's a state?
3: Why are more people not taking advantage of this, especially because the enrollment, you only needed a 3.2 GPA? And I was like, well, I got that. You know, that's not a problem. Of course I want to go to Hawaii. And then I met him. And then, you know, it took us 14 years to get married, but, you know, whatever. That's cool. But, yeah, so... Again, we'll start. Chris, where do you plan on going to college, or where do you...
1: I do plan on going to college. I applied to two schools.
0: Okay.
1: DePaul University and Columbia College Chicago. I haven't decided which one, but yeah, those are only two schools I applied to. And I feel kind of lucky compared to a lot of my peers. You're like, I'm applying to 20 schools, and I write all these essays and stuff. Like, oh, I had to write, like, one. And I got into both, so...
3: I'm not going to lie. That's one reason I applied to Hawaii. Lack of essays. Now, Yusuf, what are your plans for...
2: When he first appears, he's speaking of me. I applied to 23 colleges. I was so nervous. I'm on the other side. I was so nervous. I'm still waiting to hear back from a lot of colleges, but I've gotten to many of the ones I want to.
3: Okay.
2: And I'm still kind of waiting to commit to something. But, you know, anything, I think the biggest thing, as long as I'm kind of, whatever college I go to, as long as I'm, because I'm planning on studying law, I'm getting out there, doing internships, meeting people. It's a lot of, like, who you know. So,
3: it totally is.
2: Yeah, absolutely.
3: I will say, if you are out networking now, you're doing it right. Where you end up going, a lot of it will be dependent on who you know and, like, how you can branch out to get to where you need to be. So, don't mess up those relationships. Like, try to keep as many of those professional relationships as good as possible. Don't red tape yourself.
0: Yeah, because once you get blacklisted, you're blacklisted.
3: Mm-hmm.
0: That's it.
3: Mm-hmm. I was going to say, because if you work in the indie film industry, there are names out there that I will not work with.
0: Everyone knows everyone. Everyone knows what people... I mean, I've been on sets before and said something... You know, I go, oh, this set's really cool. Yeah, I was on a set that did this. And people will automatically know exactly what movie I'm talking about.
3: Mm-hmm.
0: They're like, you worked on that? I'm like, yeah. They're like, that must have been absolutely horrible.
3: We get a lot of sympathy for a couple of the film sets we've worked on. Or I will say, actually, no, I will say it's more empathy. We get a lot of empathy for a couple of the film sets we've worked on because they were rough goings. Mm. But again, like how you guys seem to have done the silent film and the interview one that you sent us, you guys are doing a fantabulous job. And yeah, I mean, keep doing what you're doing. You're doing something right.
1: We're trying,
3: especially
1: yeah.
3: if you're sweeping these film festivals.
2: Yeah, oh my gosh. And I want to, those film, the fact that Nick was so competitive with the film festivals, we're able to meet so many people.
3: Mm-hmm.
2: It's great.
3: Yeah.
2: We're able to meet not only the people that help organize these, but some amazing filmmakers. Like,
1: there was last year at this other film festival, MMEA, sort of Nicole Scamecca. Crystal Pillars. So there's these things called the Crystal Pillars. And
2: okay.
1: they're like, you know, was it Nat?
2: Natus.
1: Yeah, but like, they do like the Emmys and stuff.
2: Yeah,
1: and they're,
2: yeah.
1: Like, they're a big deal. And there's like 13 categories. She won like 7 of them. And it's, holy smokes. I got to meet her at actually another film festival, Schaumburg. And she's just like the kindest person ever. Mm-hmm. And
3: nice.
1: Now I have that connection. That's great.
2: Yeah,
3: very nice.
2: That's great. And here's the kicker. When she won those 7 Crystal Pillars, she's not up on stage. And we're all wondering, you know, where's Nicole? And the announcer comes on and says, Nicole's in New York receiving another award right now. So she won't be here with us today. And but really, she's phenomenal. She's great. And it's so great to just meet all these people, even if you don't get to work with them in the future. Just learning from them and seeing their films. It's immensely helpful. It's great.
3: I was going to say, if there's one tip I have, is at least try to have a minimum of 1 to 3 takeaways from every project you work on.
2: Mm-hmm.
3: For one, anytime you work on it, or if you're inquiring about a new project, that's going to be one question that people are going to ask, is like, well, what have you learned on prior sets? Or if you have a good director, that's one question that will be asked. It's like, okay, I see your work, and I see you're really good at this. What did you learn from this project? Or, you know, how have you gotten to where you're at now? So just being kind of like school. I used to hate it.
0: Well, I was going to say, and that's a good segue into our next segment, as we are going to ask you what your guys' takeaways were. But we'll be right back on 1340 WJOL, Will County's News Talk and Sports. 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

0: You're listening to Behind the Scenes with Donovan and Stephanie here on 1340 WJOL, Will County's news, talk, and sports. And for once, we actually get to do what the show was intended to do. Talking behind the scenes with Yusuf and Chris. So, we have about 8 minutes left. Gentlemen, the floor is yours. The only thing I'm going to ask is, you know, what did you guys learn? What are some of your takeaways? Some messages you want to give to everybody listening? And then I'm also going to say, Yusuf, it hasn't crossed my mind that a couple years ago you interviewed me and now the roles are reversed. I find that very funny, but I also feel very honored, one, that you interviewed me, and two, now to interview you, because you guys are doing, as Steph said, a fantabulous job.
1: Thank you.
0: Like I said, the only word that comes to my mind when I'm thinking about both of you, Chris and Yusuf, and everybody in your entire crew, is professional. You guys sound like a professional crew. And it's like, I know what that feels like. It's been a while since I've felt that. And it's just like,
2: It's also been a while since we've been on the set, though.
0: That's true. Yeah. So, about 7 minutes. Gentlemen, the floor is yours. What did you guys learn? Takeaways and any shouts out you want to give? Anything you want to talk about?
2: I'll break it up for you. Tris, yeah. What's a good takeaway you had?
1: I think my biggest takeaway here is on the editing side. It's really, I just learned how much you can cut down with the story still making sense. Because when I was editing this, we had a bunch of footage. I wasn't even sure if it was going to be short enough. And because we have a 7-minute time limit, that's a hard 7-minute time limit. And I'm editing it. I'm trying to like make little cuts. It's a little shorter. I finished the film. Yes, I did it. It's 9 minutes long. We are 2 minutes over. There's like nothing I can cut at all. So it was just brutal frame cutting and just speeding up and everything. And I thought it was so interesting to learn how much you can cut down while still maintain the same story. And I think, and that's something I'm going to definitely bring to my future projects that I edit and everything, just being conscious of how much I can save time and all that.
3: It was really impressive everything you did with all the cutting down. Yeah. Takeaway for me, it probably just comes down to the communication, because I do plan on studying law after this. Like, the biggest thing I've been taking away from film as of recent is all the, you know, how to communicate. And I think a big one here was just managing everybody's ideas. This was definitely one where everybody kind of had a vision. Everybody had something they wanted to execute, and merging all those ideas into one is not easy. It's difficult. Yeah. So just being in that environment of not necessarily, you know, people fighting, but more like ideas clashing, it's very, very helpful. Just being around that and being comfortable in that, that's something huge I took away from this film.
2: That's a really good takeaway. Communication, communication is huge. We've learned that as a couple. I mean, first of all, like, even in a, it doesn't matter what you're talking about, communication is huge, whether it's between a couple or work or whatever. If you can't communicate, you're going to struggle. Your relationships, you're going to struggle. Because you have to be able to communicate in a way that actually gets your intended point across. Because the problem people have is they'll try to communicate, but they'll do it in like an offhanded manner, and then it's taken as a joke, or it's taken as, you know, in a very different light. And then you're not going to get what you need from whoever you're trying to communicate with. So that's where, like, Donovan and I, in our relationship, from the very beginning, we really tuned in to, like, okay, this is how I communicate, and this is how I communicate. How are we best going to do this? Because it doesn't matter what you're doing.
0: And that's a good segue into the next question we wanted to ask you guys. Life lessons learned just from film in general. Communication is a good one, Chris. Besides the film industry, what have you learned, like, life lesson-wise?
1: I think a lot about respect. Not that I wasn't respectful before, but with this project in particular, Since I was directing a lot of the time, and there's adults in this film. So okay. I'm used to talking to people my age and stuff, and it's like I like joke around with them. But when you're working with adults, it's like a different kind of vibe, and you have to like be more intentional with mm-hmm. what you say, mm-hmm. so it's like clear to everyone. I think just recognizing, I guess reading the room and recognizing who's around you, and or I have the thoughts in my mind. I don't know how to
0: and like
1: come out
0: and like fixing or changing the way you approach them.
1: Right. Yeah.
2: Being kinda observant.
1: Adapting people around mm-hmm. you. Yeah.
3: A big thing for me, in all of film, is really not being afraid to come out and ask for what you want or say what you want, because people aren't gonna know what's on your mind and what you're looking for. Yeah. Like a concrete example I can think off the top of my head was when we shot that superhero film we mentioned, that comedic superhero film, and we had to shoot in the cold. It was freezing outside, and there was a scene where I had to lay on the driveway. It's a wet driveway, and it was bad. And I was wearing these nice clothes, and this is just a small example, but I never asked to, like, lay on a blanket or anything. I was willing to lay on the floor. I thought it was implied Chris would bring me a blanket. He brought me a blanket.
1: Yeah.
3: But not everybody's going to know what you want. So that's just a small example. But being not afraid to come out and say what you want or ask what you want, you can really get a lot that way.
1: No, you were fully ready to lay down on the dirty pavement.
3: I was committed.
1: I'm not going to let that happen, okay? I'm not going to go that far.
2: When you're doing camera or sound, you end up in some very interesting positions. There was one time I was doing sound, and the dog that was in the film came up to me and was, like, in my face.
0: You were, like, laying on the ground.
2: I was laying on the ground, half behind a chair, like, against the wall and everything. And this is not a small dog. This is, like, wasn't a wiener dog.
0: No.
2: Dachshund, maybe? But he was fat. Okay, he was not a slim dog. So, like, you know those dogs tend to smell a little bit more, too? So this dog is, like, in my face. I'm trying not to get his bell that was on his neck. I'm like, I'm kind of holding his neck and trying to
0: get... I'm trying to hold him.
2: No, it was fun. And I'm glad someone got a picture. But it was just one of those things. Yeah, you never know what you're going to end up in. So, yeah, things like that. I always have, like, a blank extra things in the car just because I know in the past you're going to need a cushion, you're going to need something.
3: Absolutely.
2: To comfortably get whatever you need to get.
1: Yeah.
0: So last minute, do you guys want to give a shout-out to anyone, say hi to anyone?
3: I just want to give another shout-out to Neuqua Valley High School being so supportive. Shout-out to my family, my mother, my father, for supporting me so much through film and, you know, letting me really thrive by going out, doing all these shoots, going to all these film festivals.
2: Letting you use your house?
3: That's a huge one. Arguments over whose house we're using? we get an idea ready. We're like, all right, what house are we going
2: to
3: use?
2: Everybody's silent. Did you have to go through, all right,
0: Chris,
2: a very
0: quick cleanup? Did you want to give anybody a shout-out?
1: Yeah. I want to shout-out our camera people, Luke, Noah, Bailey, and Noor, but then also our producers, Kaylee, Hannah, and Gavin. They were wonderful on set, and I feel like they didn't, speaking here, they didn't really get any recognition. They were a huge part of it.
0: Very nice.
1: Thank them.
0: All right, so you've been listening to Behind the Scenes with Donovan and Stephanie and Chris and Yusuf.
2: Happy Valentine's Day.
0: Very professional filmmakers. If you need a film, give them a call. And happy Valentine's Day, everyone.
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11: From ABC News, I'm Mike Dabusky. The Justice Department has certified that President Trump's name has been removed from all physical signage on the Kennedy Center. It comes after a judge last month ruled the president couldn't rename the performing arts venue or renovate it unless Congress approves the plans. Peace negotiations between the U.S. and Iran are moving forward, and there's the potential the two sides will sign a memorandum of understanding in the coming days. ABC's senior White House correspondent Selena Wang says Iran will get relief from sanctions, but as for drawing down its nuclear efforts...
12: Trump says Iran will promise never to build or obtain a nuclear weapon, but that promise is not new. In fact, it was in the very first paragraph of the nuclear deal negotiated under President Obama, a deal that Trump tore up and still repeatedly criticizes to this day.
11: Today, a spokesperson for Iran's Ministry of Foreign Affairs said the focus is on ending the war on all fronts, including Lebanon, and it was decided not to discuss the nuclear issue. New details on what led up to a mass shooting in Midland, Texas, where 11 people were shot, one fatally.
13: Police had been looking for 45-year-old Victor Mata Villarreal after they say he fled a traffic stop and opened fire at a Midland officer late Wednesday night. He was wanted for attempted capital murder of an officer. But then Friday, police say they got a call of an active shooter.
11: ABC's Alex Stone. About 200,000 people are without power after a bout of severe weather across the Midwest, including at least 7 tornadoes. ABC's Ravi Beichwal was in hard-hit Maryville, Indiana.
14: There's a state of emergency in Maryville. We're told that at least 200 homes and buildings have been damaged and destroyed, not including Andrean High School, which is where we are right now. It's a Catholic high school. It was hit very hard by this storm, and the town spokesperson saying that this area has a lot of damage.
11: More severe weather is in the forecast today for the region. 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
11: President Trump says U.S. forces killed a notorious Venezuelan cartel leader in a military strike. Here's ABC's Gio Benitez.
18: The president posted a video of the strike on social media, and he wrote that U.S. forces coordinated with Venezuelan leaders to target Hector Guerrero Flores. Officials claim that Guerrero Flores was one of the top leaders of the Tren de Aragua cartel, also known as TDA. Last year, Guerrero Flores was indicted in New York federal court on charges of racketeering and lending support to terrorists.
11: A woman was seriously injured in a shark attack at a popular beach in Sydney, Australia today. Authorities there say she suffered massive wounds to her lower leg and her arms. This is the fourth shark attack in less than a month in Australia. The U.S. won its first match of the World Cup yesterday, beating Paraguay 4-1. Fans packing into watch parties across Los Angeles where the game took place.
10: I hope everyone has fun. That's the whole point of the World Cup is for everyone to be united. Regardless, for everyone just to be united and be, like, happy about their country and be supportive.
11: Team USA squares off

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6: Hello and welcome into the show. 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And please, please subscribe. Let's say hello to Lisa Katara. You got your summer on. Oh, yeah.
3: Oh, my gosh. Okay, so legit.
6: Yeah.
3: You know, I work inside and then I go outside and it literally felt like Florida in August. And I was like, everyone hates this but me. The humidity felt good.
6: Oh, you and my wife love it.
3: The heat felt good.
6: Oh, I've never seen you happier. June and July are your months, man.
3: I love humidity. I know I am in the minority, but I love it.
6: This is a great month besides the humidity and the warmth. Stanley Cup final, Golden Knights and Hurricanes off the charts. What do you think? Are you watching?
3: Oh, my God. When you said Stanley Cup, I envisioned cups with the handles
6: on
3: my
6: NBA finals, Spurs, Knicks, so good. And the World Cup started this week. Are you
3: not
6: watching?
3: Sports to distract us from life, baby.
6: Are you watching the World Cup?
3: No.
6: This will be the biggest World Cup ever. You have to tune in sometime.
3: I mean, I don't want to watch it at home. But if I was at a bar or if I was in the stadium.
6: Yeah, you got to go to bars. There's so many soccer bars now. Oh, yeah. Let me give you the cliff notes for the World Cup. This is the biggest World Cup ever. 48 teams instead of 32. There's three host countries. Do you know who they are?
3: Well, I know the U.S. is one of them.
6: Shring, ding, ding, ding, ding. Yes, United States is one.
3: I did not know there were two other countries.
6: Canada and Mexico.
3: Oh, so it's a North American Cup.
6: There will be 104 matches across 16 host cities. Previous World Cups only had 64. Okay.
3: It's a big, big year.
6: Mexico makes history. They are the first country to host the World Cup matches in three different tournaments, 1970, 1986, and 2026.
3: Good for them.
6: The World Cup final is in New Jersey, MetLife Stadium, July 19th. Lisa, so this is going to go on for a month, folks. MetLife is where the Giants and Jets play in the Meadowlands, yeah? The economic impact across the world, billions and billions in tourism and spending at bars and restaurants.
3: It's wild.
6: Yeah. Massive audience. How many people do you think are going to be watching on television alone?
3: Oh, my God. Like a billion?
6: Yeah, a billion and a half. That's what they estimate right now.
3: Soccer is huge.
6: The USA's best finish in the World Cup?
3: Third?
6: Third place in 1930. Yes.
3: Oh, my God. I'm so good at guessing.
6: The modern era high watermark was the quarterfinals in 2002. Biggest stars, Lionel Messi, of course. He's going to be playing for Argentina. Everybody wants to see number 10, Messi. You got your jersey out? He's so much fun to watch. If you watch one match, watch Argentina and Lionel Messi. Please. Will you do that for me?
3: Sure.
6: Soccer is exploding in the United States. The U.S. hosted the World Cup in 1994. MLS didn't even exist yet. Today, there are 30 teams. Yeah, I'm excited, man. I am excited.
3: Okay. I didn't think you would be into it, but I guess you are.
6: Yeah, why not? It's the World Cup. Any excuse to go to a bar and drink. And speaking of bars, Lisa made fun of me this week and called me an attention whore.
3: You know what I thought after I sent that text? I said, are there any other women in Pete's life that rip on him like dudes do?
6: No, none. You're that person.
3: Yeah, sorry about that.
6: Johnny Latner.

0: won the Heisman Trophy in 1953 at the University of Notre Dame. I met Johnny in the early 90s. Johnny didn't care about the Heisman. He found joy in lending it to people, and I borrowed it back in the early 90s, and I've been grandfathered in. So I borrow the Heisman a few times a year, and I have it this week. And let me tell you, folks, when you go bar hopping with the Heisman Trophy, it's like the Pope walks in. It's so much fun.
1: Oh, question.
0: Yes.
1: How many women care?
0: I mean, there's a few that are sports fans, but the two most recognizable trophies on the planet are the Stanley Cup and the Heisman Trophy.
1: And the plate from the British Bake Off.
0: Well, I don't know about that. Coming up on today's show, Billy Bush is the host of the podcast Hot Mics. You know, we haven't talked to the Bushy in a while. He's going to join us today. He has a month-long sabbatical during the summertime, right? We're going to catch him right before that. Doesn't he go out east to go see his mother?
1: Listen, I don't have a GPS on him. I don't know what the Bushy's doing.
0: He goes to, I want to say, is it Martha's? No, it's Maine. He goes to Maine because they have a house there. His brother, we can ask him this, his brother is running for governor of Maine. His brother Jonathan, his older brother.
1: Okay.
0: Have you ever worked on a campaign? I wonder if Billy's doing anything on that campaign.
1: I have not worked on a campaign.
0: I've worked on a campaign. Oh, yeah.
1: It looks mostly, I feel like if I worked on a campaign, they'd be like, call all these people. And you know what I hate more than anything? Cold calling people.
0: Oh, my gosh. So I would not be happy. You're right. Who are you voting for? Hey, I'm calling from the so-and-so campaign. Do you mind if we ask you a few questions? Click.
1: Yeah, I don't want to do that.
0: I had a moment this week when I ran into a guy I haven't seen in about 5 to 7 years or so. Okay?
1: Okay.
0: We've all had that moment. Took me a second to recognize him. We talked. I asked about his kids. We shook hands. Walked away. Thought everything was great. I sent him a text a few hours later. Hey, great to see you. Glad you're doing well. Glad the family's doing well. At 11 o'clock at night.
1: I'm like nervous now.
0: At 11 o'clock at night. He sends me a text that says, you didn't even recognize me. Sucks to get old.
1: Aww.
0: Now, I started thinking, I asked my wife, Sarah, this. Is it just me or do other people get this kind of grief? Because I feel like this happens to me all the time. I'll run into somebody that I hadn't seen in 10 years and like, oh my God, you're 20 pounds heavier. I'm sorry I didn't recognize you. They get so upset.
1: Well, I don't think it's about you. It's about feelings they were already having about aging.
0: Oh,
1: and we were just kind of like...
0: Displaced anger on Pete McMurray.
1: Well, and it's like you kind of... It's like you can maybe live in denial, but then they see you and your reaction is so off that they're like, oh, I really do look as bad as I thought.
0: He kind of looked the same, and it took me a second, and I'm like, you know, you haven't seen somebody in 7 years. You worked together, so you only saw him Monday through Friday. And, you know, it takes a second to register.
1: Yeah, plus you know way too many people.
0: Oh, my gosh. Question, would you bet money on Taylor Swift's wedding?
1: No.
0: Oh, yeah, man. Thanks to new betting sites that allow you to place bets on practically anything, you can now bet on Taylor Swift's wedding on Kelce.
1: Can I bet about how much money people are going to lose betting on Taylor Swift's wedding?
0: According to the New York Times, on the Kelce betting site, K-A-L-S-H-I, users have put over $2 million on the wedding, with the location of the wedding alone taking in $1.5 million in bets. So what city do you think is leading the pack on the betting for them to get married?
1: I don't want to feed this frenzy.
0: It's New York. It's been rumored that they're going to get married at Madison Square Garden, and they're going to invite 1,000 people. I know they don't live in New York, but they're inviting 1,000 people. It's the Mecca. It's the entertainment capital. Yeah. Over on the betting platform Polymarket, people are betting on the guest list, with the leading picks being Selena Gomez, Patrick Mahomes, and Gracie Adams.
1: I mean, okay, great. I just don't care.
0: I would put a dime down on Patrick Mahomes showing up with his wife, Brittany. Okay? I would absolutely do that. Just to have some fun.
1: Are they, like, enemies or something?
0: No, they're best friends. Mahomes and Travis Kelce are great friends. Yeah.
1: Okay, great.
0: Yeah, they play together. Big congratulations to M&M's. They just dropped an exclusive new flavor for a limited time. They introduced banana nut bread flavor. Look at how happy you are.
1: No, my face is like, why?
0: Everybody loves banana bread. What's wrong with you? Banana?
1: It's true,
0: nut,
1: but you know what the grossest flavor,
0: flavor is?
1: What? Artificial banana.
0: Everybody loves M&M's. You'll eat anything.
1: Have you eaten a runt? Have you eaten the banana runts candy?
0: I don't know what that
1: means. Does that taste like a banana to you?
0: Let's get one thing straight. I'm not really a candy eater. I love steak. Candy's really not my thing, but if I'm going to have candy, it's going to be an M&M or an Almond Joy. Earlier this year, M&M brought back the Flavor Vote campaign. You vote on what flavor you'd like to taste in an M&M. So smart. Hey, we're thinking about introducing a new M&M. How about these flavors? And they chose banana nut bread flavor. The latest bakery-inspired flavors. They introduced peanut butter cinnamon roll. Have you had that in an M&M?
1: No.
0: Lemon meringue pie M&M?
1: Ew, no.
0: I'd try that.
1: Lemon and chocolate?
0: Cherry chocolate cupcake? Lemon meringue pie is just lemon meringue.
1: But an M&M is chocolate.
0: Yeah, it's got a chocolate coating. You're right.
1: That's disgusting.
0: Lemon and chocolate. All right.
1: Go home and suck a lemon, then eat a piece of chocolate and tell me how it goes.
0: Have you had the Rice Krispies Treat M&M?
1: No,
0: which they introduced around Easter. That sounds fantastic, doesn't it?
1: That sounds good.
0: Yeah. All right. All right, folks. Quick break. More of the show on the way.
1: I bet there's more of the show on the way.
0: There is. Yes, you can on Kelce.
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9: Would you sell pictures of your feet to perfect strangers for money?
10: Yes. I've already thought about this.
9: Wow. Save it. Hold on a second. Let me read this story real quick. Our buddy Brett Michaels endorsed his daughter Rain's decision to sell feet photos online during Netflix's Calabasas Confidential reality series. Brett called her Feet Finder Marketplace venture a brilliant, brilliant decision while discussing career options with his 26-year-old model daughter, who, by the way, is drop-dead gorgeous.
10: Listen, I don't know why we're acting like she's weird. Why aren't we acting about the people paying for the feet photos are weird?
9: Oh, yeah. Where's that coming from? Yeah. When Rain asked about joining Feet Finder, an adult marketplace for foot-related content, her father fully supported the idea. He jokingly added that his own feet receive negative 11 views.
10: Yeah. I mean,
9: nobody wants to see a guy's feet. So, yeah. So you would sell pictures of your feet online.
10: Oh, my God, yes.
9: I know.
10: Oh, you need a picture of me stepping on some spaghetti? Great. Here you go, buddy.
9: Am I missing something with that? I don't understand it.
10: Listen, everybody's into something, and it's just not what you're into.
9: What's the strangest way you've made money? Like, I had buddies in college that used to sell plasma. I've had buddies that donated sperm.
10: I never had a weird hustle, but I did. It's probably weird to the public because you don't think about it, but I was paid to be a part of the choir in a church. So all the other members of the choir were parishioners of the church.
9: Yeah, right.
10: And then there's me.
9: Oh, really?
10: Yes.
9: They were stacking the choir.
10: Yes. Oh, they usually do. They usually have one, in, you know, and you just help the choir.
9: That is an interesting way to make money.
10: And then it was was nice because I got to, like, you know, feel a part of a different congregation, a different denomination than I am, and it was lovely.
9: You're going straight to heaven for that.
10: And they made the best homemade peach ice cream. Holy moly.
9: After church? They did?
10: Well, you know, the church has, like, different festivals. It was homemade ice cream festival. I got invited to Easter. Like, it was lovely.
9: Have you ever done a focus group? My brother Dave Mick would do focus groups all the time and get paid hundreds of dollars for, like, 3 hours of work.
10: And once you're on the, like, focus group list, you keep getting emails from more groups.
9: When we lived together, before I was married and he was married, I'm serious, he did, like, 10 of them. Yeah,
10: it was his. I've done, like, two.
9: It was his beer money.
10: Man. One time my friends and I got asked to do one at the mall in Iowa City, actually Coralville, Iowa, shout out. And it only paid us each $10, but there was 10 of us. So we pulled our money together and then bought supplies for a party.
9: What was it for? Why were you part of that focus group?
10: I don't remember what they were asking us. I just remember it was in a tiny office next to the Target. And then we immediately took that money and bought a witch's cauldron, Hawaiian punch. You get where we're going.
9: Yes.
10: A flaming skull.
9: How about being an extra in a movie or TV show? Have you ever done that?
10: No.
9: Oh, I've done that 100 times. It's no fun.
10: I'm not an extra.
9: You just stand around and you wait, and sometimes they'll give you a line, sometimes they won't. But yeah, it's easy money. You're not doing anything.
10: But you're there for maybe 12 hours.
9: Oh, 12 hours easy. Yeah, 100%. A recent survey found 40% of Americans have a side hustle, and many do it because they need the extra income. So if someone offered you $500 a month for doing something weird but legal, you would probably do it, right?
10: Amen.
9: If someone said, hey, I don't know, you're in a Target parking lot, let me take a picture of your feet, stick them out the window, I'll Venmo you $500.
10: I'd be like, Venmo me first or Venmo me half to let me know that you're serious. I'm not just giving some rando free foot pics. That'll work. I got great feet.
9: If you had to make money from one body part, which body part are you choosing? You have great hair. You have great eyes.
10: I know.
9: If people have seen pictures.
10: I got good feet.
9: You have good feet. I've never paid attention to your feet. I'm going to have to pay attention now. Wow.
10: No.
9: Man,
10: I need a pedicure, but
9: that's a tough one for me. Maybe my hair? I got a lot of lettuce in there.
10: I think your chest hair. I think there's a market.
9: What? Really?
10: Dude, gay dudes?
9: What?
10: Hello.
9: What do I do? Just take pictures?
10: You're like a zaddy.
9: A who?
10: Yeah, you better Google it.
9: What is a zaddy? You have to share that. I don't even know what that is.
10: I might be getting it wrong, but I do know you are in the daddy range because you're of that age, good looking. I think you need more salt and pepper, though, to be a daddy.
9: Is it a zaddy or a daddy?
10: I think there's both.
9: Wow, I've never heard of this.
10: Because you're not in the culture.
9: Oh my gosh. 62% of Americans would take on an unusual job if it paid well enough. Have you done that? I've worked at some really weird jobs, like a fish market. I did television with penguins before just to get the money.
10: Yeah. I mean, people need money.
9: I've done multiple television pilots for money.
10: I mean, think about the people who are like, you know what, I need a lot of money. I'm going to work at the sewage plant this summer.
9: Weirdest job you've ever taken?
10: I mean, it's not the job I've taken, but... No, I mean, my weirdest job is working at a church, but that's not even that weird.
9: Not a fish market? You didn't work at...
10: No, those are all dude jobs where they pay you under the table in Marlboro Reds. I mean, you're telling me jobs that, like, here's how you got the job. You were in the bathroom at the urinal. Somebody's uncle looked at you and said, do you want to shovel manure for 20 minutes? And you were like, okay. That doesn't happen to women. Women don't offer each other jobs in the bathroom.
9: That's exactly how it happened. You want to carry stinky fish? Okay, how much?
10: These jobs are not offered to the ladies.
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1: Thank you so much for having me.
2: How often do you go back to Richard Pryor's hometown of Peoria, Illinois?
1: I have plans to go maybe this summer, but I have not been since for many, many years, since my grandmother's funeral, honestly.
2: I ask because I grew up in Peoria, and I was looking up because one of my earliest memories is when your father had a mild heart attack in Peoria. It was like the president was in town. So I looked that up, but I didn't realize that he is buried in Peoria.
1: Ah, huh. You know, I didn't know that either.
2: breaking news. So you still have family back there in Peoria?
1: Well, yes, my brother lived there for a long time, but not so much. Yeah, not that I know.
2: You know,
1: yeah.
2: I brought up the heart attacks. He had a few in his lifetime, but that was the beauty of your father. He would put heart attacks in his act. He was so true to himself.
1: Yeah, he wasn't afraid of flaying himself open on stage, telling his whole story and making it funny.
2: So what was he like not on stage? What was Richard Pryor like at home?
1: I mean, he was like a lot of things. He was pretty erratic, but I think he worked really hard to try to be a good father. He was quiet. He was sensitive, but sometimes he was really magical. I spent most of my time growing up with my mother, but it was my father that I could really talk to, that could really see me. He was a pretty incredible person.
2: Was he funny at home?
1: This is a question I get all the time.
3: Yeah.
1: Not so much, unless you're being a brunt of the joke is funny to you. But sometimes his humor could be cruel, and he did always go for the joke. But I don't think it was the kind of funny he wasn't always ha-ha funny. It was just the way he saw the world that made people laugh so hard, because that was just such an original point of view.
2: God, that is so true. Who made him laugh?
1: Growing up, he had like sort of a split. He liked like the old comedians like, you know, Danny Kaye and Jonathan Winters and stuff like that. But he was drawn more and more to people like, you know, black comedians who are really telling their truth on stage, like Dick Gregory and Red Fox. You know, he watched a lot of different things. I was with him the first time he watched Eddie Murphy's Raw.
4: He was everyone, let alone a comedian.
2: Right.
1: Yeah, totally. And he was like, wait, that guy's doing me. It was really funny.
2: Well, wasn't Eddie wearing red leather in the Raw special? And your father,
1: right, yes.
2: If people don't remember, he had an incident where he was freebasing and he burned himself, went to the hospital, and then he had this comeback special where he wore a red suit.
1: He wore the red like silk or taffeta suit. That was like, and then Eddie Murphy had the red leather suit for Raw. That's right. Yeah.
4: So you teach a class about your father. How trippy is that?
1: It was trippier than I thought it was even going to be. it was like an incredible experience. I teach at Smith College in Massachusetts. The students are amazing, and they walked the road with me. So I was like, what do you mean you don't know this about my father? You know, like I had to like provide context that I didn't think I was going to have to provide for them. And just watching my father's comedy and making sense of them in their, you know, 21st century world was really amazing. And the students are brilliant. And I can't wait to teach it again, honestly.
4: I imagine that they might have had insights into his work that maybe you didn't see because you were so familiar with it or you were so close to it in some way. Did any experiences like that just kind of shake you and make you view his work in a different lens?
1: I mean, one of the first things that kind of stick out to me, I mean, there were so many, and it's such a good question, but the first thing, one of my students raised their hand and was like, did people really listen to comedy on albums?
2: Yes, we did. And I was one of those guys, man. Yeah. 100%. Yeah. That's so funny.
1: Yeah.
2: Our guest is Elizabeth Storter Pryor. The book is called Something We Said, Richard Pryor and Notorious

0: Word and Me. You know, he's got so many layers of his career. You know, growing up in Peoria, he was on SNL in the early days, his stand-up. We mentioned Live on the Sunset Strip. What was that, 1980? He recorded that? 1982. Okay. I mean, that was a huge special, and that's when social media wasn't around. But what about his partnership with Gene Wilder? He did all those movies with Gene. I remember seeing Silver Streak for the first time. We were one of the first people on our block to have HBO, and I'm like, oh, my God, this duo is the funniest ever. What were they? Yeah. What was that relationship like?
1: You know, honestly, I don't know that much about their relationship, but they certainly had, like, a fire on screen. When I was teaching about Silver Streak, one of the things I thought was, you know, there's a blackface scene in that
0: movie. Oh, in the bathroom that, with the radio on his ear. I remember that. Yeah, he had the hat and the glasses.
1: And it is, it's the scene that I remembered most from the movie, honestly. And so apparently, though, my father was really uncomfortable with doing a blackface scene and didn't want to do it. And Gene Wilder, like, said to him, listen, whatever you want, like, let's talk about it. And I think it was the off-camera stuff that made them work on screen, because, like, at the 11th hour, my dad went up to Gene Wilder's room and they rewrote that entire scene to make it, so that the joke was on white people not being able to tell that Gene Wilder wasn't black, instead of being the joke on black people and making fun of black people. And that was really, a trust was forged in that moment that worked throughout their whole career together.
0: Right, right. How do you teach that in class? I wouldn't even know where to start.
1: I mean, it was hard because, you know, how we feel about blackface today.
0: Oh, yeah.
1: And my students were kind of working through it. And what I think was really important for them about seeing his films as opposed to his stand-up was that they were able to see the Richard Pryor who had control of his narrative and the Richard Pryor who didn't. Mm. And the kind of different kinds of ways he could explore his creativity in his stand-up that wasn't necessarily afforded him in these Hollywood blockbusters.
0: Right, right.
2: I just think of all the times in my life where I have control over the narrative. And the times I don't, that sentence alone is blowing my mind.
1: Exactly.
2: So much to think of there. So many juicy thoughts.
1: Yeah. Yeah. I mean, they saw what I saw, and seeing it through their eyes, just how groundbreaking and brilliant he was, how even like in his live and concert, my students think a lot about feminism and, you know, just his live and concert and talking about how his macho man, he makes fun of his masculinity in that, in a way that most men in 1979 were not making fun of their masculinity. And it's hilarious and it's vulnerable and it's honest and it's open. And I think they really dug that, actually.
0: Oh, my God. I was just thinking the same thing. He was so vulnerable on stage and shared everything and turned it into funny.
1: Exactly.
2: Funny because it's humanity. And I think that's sometimes what we forget, is that, like, we enjoy comedians because, like, it's almost like they're doing therapy to themselves on stage and we're getting free therapy by exploring the human existence through the absurdity of it all.
1: I mean, exactly. Like, how do you make growing up in a brothel universal? But my dad managed to do that. But, you know, but he managed to do that. And he did that by, you know, just showing the way a real person reacts in an ABC situation. And I think that's, you know, part of the sparkle.
0: God, it's so true. Everybody's so guarded nowadays and they can't make fun of themselves. Maybe it's an insecurity. I don't know what it is.
2: You can't be canceled because the instantaneous ability to say one wrong word in a set can ruin your entire livelihood.
0: Yeah. I don't think your father cared about that. He just got on stage and did his thing. And if people liked it, great.
1: You know, I wonder sometimes when I see how vulnerable he made himself on stage and then about the demons he grappled with, his drug addiction and alcoholism off stage, that maybe he did care. But when he was on stage, it was like all bets were off.
0: Right.
1: Like there's something happened for him on stage. But off stage, I imagine that it hit him, that kind of openness, in a way that I didn't ever get to ask him about. I wish he was around and I could.
0: Did he ever beat drugs? Did he ever get on the other side of it?
1: I mean, he did. When I was about 14 years old, he took my sister Rain and me to a 12-step meeting where he got his one-year coin. And I remember crying and we dressed up and we went. And, you know, he was sober for several years. And then I think when in 1986, when he was diagnosed with MS, he took the drugs back.
2: Yeah.
1: And alcohol.
0: Yeah. Right.
2: Right. At that point, MS is such a devastating disease with not a great outcome at the end. I can see why he made that choice.
1: Yeah. And who knows, maybe he was walking away from his, you know, spiritual solution before that.
0: Right.
1: But, yeah.
0: What year did he pass away, Richard Pryor?
1: 2005.
0: 2005. So he lived with MS from 86 to 05. Wow, that's a long time.
1: 19 years.
0: Man.
1: 19 years. Yeah.
0: My son is a senior in college, and he doesn't know anything about Richard Pryor. If I'm going to show him a clip on YouTube, what would you suggest?
1: You got to show him live in concert, 1979. Yes. A clip, I mean, just even the, you know, opening 10, 15 minutes of that, he'll be hooked.
0: It's so funny, and it still resonates today. I mean, everything is still funny when you bring it up. So relatable.
1: It's relatable, and he's just making fun of himself. He just starts out by saying, I can't believe you're all here after how much I messed up this year. And
0: because we loved him. We loved him. We love comedy, and we love people like Richard Pryor. Well, I'm looking forward to hanging out with you in Peoria. We can stop by Jimmy's bar together. That'll be nice.
1: Okay. Love it.
0: The book is called Something We Said, Elizabeth Storter Pryor. Thanks so much for sharing today.
1: Thanks for having me.
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0: I was working at my house this week, and my dog Freddie starts barking at me in my face. And I'm like, what? What's going on here? Looks at me, tilts his head. Your dog ever do that? And it's like, come on, don't you understand? Continues to bark. I finally say, hey, do you need to go out? And my dog does this thing when you get it right. He jumps up in your arms and starts licking your face. That's how I know I got it right. He needed to go out.
2: Aww.
0: Your dogs do that?
2: What? Tell me they need to do anything?
0: Yes.
2: Yes, they stare at me until I fulfill their needs.
0: Do you know what your dogs are saying?
2: I think so, yeah.
0: If you could ask your dog or cat a question, what would you ask them?
2: Do you like me?

0: Can't you tell if your pet likes you or not?
1: It's, like, so hard to tell. I think with cats, it's easy to tell.
0: Oh, cats. Oh, my gosh. Cats, no. I feel like cats are selectively social. You don't know if they like you.
1: Right, but if they are social with you, you know. But, like, dogs are just trained to, like, pick a person and follow that person around. Like,
0: my dogs
1: follow me, and I feel like they're bonded to me. But that doesn't mean they like me. It's, like, some genetic drive making them just do my bidding.
0: A poll of cat and dog owners revealed 54% often wish they could talk to their pets to find out what they're really thinking and feeling. Wouldn't that be great?
1: Like that dog on the internet who hits the buttons?
0: I don't know if I've seen that one.
1: There's this dog. He's a little white fluffy dog. And they have all these buttons. And when you hit a button, it's a different word. Like scratches, food, walk, and like people's names. And it's like 100 words. And this dog will tell you what it wants.
0: God, that's great. That's so smart. A lot of owners have wondered what their dog is plotting. Yeah, you can see the wheels turning. What's going on with our pooch there? Others would like to know if their pets are judging them. Yeah, I feel like we get judged a lot.
1: I don't worry about my dogs judging me. I've seen them
0: judgy
1: eat
0: judgesters.
1: You know what I mean? You can judge me all you want. You eat poop as a puppy. Please, get out of here.
0: 36% wondered if it's possible their cat can read their mind. Really?
1: Okay. I mean, it could be.
0: No pet is the same. Every animal is different and will have different needs and is completely normal to have questions you never expected to ask. According to experts, the research also revealed 88% are confident they truly understand their pet. Do you understand your pet?
1: Most of the time. Except for when he turns into a crabby little jerk. Then I want to say,
0: which
1: why
0: one? You have two dogs. Which one?
1: The younger one.
0: Oh,
1: he gets crabby and like snarly. And I just want to be like, are you in pain? Do you need like an aspirin? Are you okay, dude? Because you're crabby for no reason.
0: 41% claiming their pet understands them better than humans do.
1: Amen.
0: Mm-hmm. In fact, most of us find ourselves talking to our pet as though they're human. Freddie,
1: yeah,
0: what
1: like
0: do you
1: that.
0: Think of this? Should we do this? I do that all the time. I talk to my dog all the time.
1: I don't ask my dog if we should do something.
0: Oh, I do. Hey, man.
1: Unless it's like, do you want to go for a walk?
0: Yeah. Are you ready for a walk or should we go in the backyard first and do a walk in 20? So you're just kind of working it out in your head, basically. That's what
1: you're
0: doing.
1: Listen, they don't even wait for me to say the words. If they see me grab my sunglasses and my AirPods.
0: Oh, they know.
1: They know.
0: Yes. Half of us ask our pets for advice on important life decisions. A new job, a breakup, even though you're not going to get the right answer, you're throwing it out there.
1: Do you see what's happening to my face right now when you said that?
0: Uh-huh. You're like, huh? What's going on? Should I take this new job? Is that a yes?
1: Yeah.
0: I can't really understand it.
1: Oh, Lord. Okay.
0: Many have also imagined their pet having human qualities, such as a favorite type of food, a distinct sense of humor, and taking pride in their appearance. I don't think my dog
1: does
0: really
1: have
0: cares.
1: Doesn't every dog have a favorite food?
0: Yes, of course. Yeah, they love the treats. Of course.
1: It's called salmon.
0: It's called chicken. They love it. It's called food. They love it. When it comes to practical advice on their pets, 43% would like easier access to vets or experts, with 54% turning to podcasts to help answer tricky pet questions. Yeah, because every time you go to the vet, it's $200.
1: Yeah, it's not cheap.
0: And the fact owners always have questions about their pets just goes to show you how much they want to understand their pets and make them happy. Are you ready for the list of burning questions pet owners have for their pets?
1: They're burning?
0: Are you the one who keeps stealing the remote?
1: The answer is yes.
0: Can you read is a question.
1: The answer is no.
0: No, they can't. If you could swap bodies with any animal for a day, what would you choose?
1: A hawk, obviously.
0: If you could speak any language, which would you choose besides animal speaky?
1: I mean, wouldn't they want to speak the language of the country they're in?
0: If you could create a new rule for the house, what would it be? Questions
1: no
0: owners
1: rules.
0: Have for their pets. Have you ever considered running away?
1: My dogs have not.
0: Are you
1: One time, the fence was left open. The gate was wide open. I let my dogs out. I didn't know. I look outside. He's sitting in the open gate, open way. He could have stepped to freedom. He just chose to sit there.
0: No, why would they do that? You feed them.
1: He's like, this is my border. I don't cross it.
0: Which family members are your favorites?
1: Obviously, my mom.
0: Questions owners have for their pets. What is actually happening in that head of yours?
1: I think less than we imagine.
0: Do you understand every word I say?
1: No.
0: Do you like your life?
1: Well, I do. I do. Actually, I ask my dogs that sometimes.
0: Do you like your life?
1: Do you like it here?
0: Okay, so you're talking to your dogs. And the number one question owners have for their pets, are you happy?
1: Is anyone?
0: This is a pet, though. They sleep all day and they eat. Of course they're happy.
1: Oh, sounds great.
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10: 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Dial pound 250, say Mike Rowe. That's pound 250, say Mike Rowe. And happy birthday to us.
1: I don't follow any celebrities.
0: What do you mean?
1: Because what do I care what they think?
0: How about our buddy, Billy Bush? Do you follow the Bushy?
1: Don't follow him. I love talking to him. I don't need to follow him.
2: Back to the Pete McMurray Show. Here's Pete and Lisa.
0: Well, she doesn't follow the Bushy. I do. The Bushy, Billy Bush, is the host of the podcast Hot Mics, and he joins us now. Look at that lettuce on Zoom. I mean, it's been, I think we may need some gel for that. You got some product.
1: It's perfect. It's like Wolverine light.
0: East Coast guys do not use product. Why is that?
11: It's soft. I mean, the hair product is soft. A woman goes into your bathroom and she opens up your medicine chest and sees a whole bunch of hair product. I think she's just like, what's up?
1: Also, then your hair's not soft. Your hair's crunchy.
0: My hair is soft and I still use product. I have to.
11: You know what my product is? Not using too much shampoo. My moves are, I wash my hair maybe once a week. I'm sorry.
0: Once a week?
11: Yeah. That's why yours is so brittle and falling out. It's because you're drying it out constantly. You got to get natural oils in there.
0: Oh, jeez. We were talking earlier. Don't you go on a month-long sabbatical every summer? You go see your mother out east, right? You take a month?
11: I do. I go at the end of this month. I'll play in a big member guest golf tournament. That's always my...
0: Oh, yeah, that's right.
11: That's always my last act in Los Angeles. And then as soon as that's over, I get on a plane and I go to Maine for about 6 weeks to 2 months.
0: Now, your brother is running for governor.
11: Yeah, they're in the... They're They're still counting.
0: Shell shocked.
11: They're still counting because in Maine.

0: there's a thing called ranked choice voting. You don't just vote for who you want. You vote for them in order. Here's my first choice, my second choice, my third choice. And then every time the bottom guy, they take every round, they take the bottom guy and add his votes to other people's tallies until somebody gets to 50%.
1: Whew. I mean, how hard could it be to be governor of Maine? What is there, 127 people in that state? Fishing is the job of choice. I mean, how hard is it?
0: Pete, there's 1.375 million, but you're right. It's not a lot of people, almost 1.4 million. It's a state that needs tremendous amount of updating. It's they've got little town registrars that run each town like a separate. There's no interconnectedness in the state. There's no one system, right, where people can communicate. So digitally, technologically, it's way back. And what is my brother but one of the great tech CEOs in this country, starting
1: Athena Health,
0: which he's got, you know, a big operation in Maine. And anyway, he wants to do that. He wants to give you to audit state government. There's a lot of waste. You're reading about this in every town in L.A. We're dealing with it now.
1: Remind me, he did the cloud-based software, is that right, for healthcare?
0: Yeah, he did a claims. He first put claims processing on the web with Athena Health, and now it's in the cloud. But it's he organized
1: Cadillac
0: claims in healthcare with Athena Health, which is a $17 billion company now.
2: Massive.
1: What happened to you?
0: One of us had to be great looking and charming, and I think that's me. I don't know. I mean, he wants to be more like me, and I'd like to be more like him. It's kind of funny.
1: Are you working his campaign? Were you a campaign kid? Because your father was the brother of George H.W., who was president. Your first cousins with George W. Did you work campaigns growing up?
0: Yeah, you know, I just listened to this incredible voicemail that my brother shared with us on a little family thread. I'll give you a taste only because you guys are so special. But of a voicemail he got from George W.,
3: yeah, Jonathan, George W. Bush calling. I don't know what the final results are of that race, but I just wanted to know how proud I was of the race you ran. You gave it your all. If you win, you'll be a damn good governor. Things don't work out.
0: That's all I'll give you. But you see
2: that's
0: that,
2: so
0: Jonathan,
2: sweet.
0: This is your cousin, George W., wanted to tell you
1: what a good dude.
0: You, what a good race, you know, you ran. And that's just him. He's such a thoughtful, like, nice, you know. Oh, I really want that in our politics again. The beautiful.
2: Yeah, niceness, kindness.
1: I mean, just in society. Nice. I mean, politics. Everybody's angry and mean nowadays.
0: I know. The internet has ruined us, really. It's technology. And
2: well, and it's like funny because most of the time it's just bots yelling at other bots. And then we're reading it thinking it's people.
1: Yeah.
2: No, it's bots.
0: Anyway, and that's really sweet. So we'll see. I think when they all get tallied, hopefully he wins that nomination and goes on to November to win the
2: job.
0: Yeah.
1: Can I ask you a few things about Hollywood? I read this week that Nick Reiner's former high-powered attorney, Alan Jackson, not the singer, the high-powered
0: Alan
1: attorney.
0: Alan Jackson. I just had Alan on a second ago for Hot Mics, my podcast. Alan just hung up with him, so we talked all about that. It's fresh on my mind. What do you got?
1: Well, he revealed why he left.
0: Yeah.
1: He wasn't getting paid.
0: Wasn't getting paid.
1: Right.
0: Well, you think about this. The family, you know, they're like, okay, we know our brother's sick, or we assume is mentally ill, and no way he wanted to kill mom and dad. We are raised in a woke family. We are in the wokest of the woke, and we need to look after our mentally ill brother, even though he did the unthinkable. And then they saw the bill that 3 weeks of Alan Jackson cost. And they were like, yeah, you know what? On the other hand, he's really irretrievable and probably be better off behind those bars.
1: Oh, boy.
0: But now this, you know, this probate lawyer basically filed a lawsuit to get Nick Reiner's trust in his control. He gets control.
1: Which is crazy to me. What is it, $1.5 million he's supposed to be getting?
0: That's what I heard.
1: From his parents, by the way, folks.
0: Yeah, but the law is the law, and he has not been found guilty yet. He has not been sentenced. Right. So, you know, he's 32 years old. He's supposed to get control of it at 30. He hasn't been legally proven to be incapacitated or not fit. So Alan's argument is why wouldn't he have this money? Now, that said, 1.2, 1.5 million isn't going to get you very far.
1: No.
2: in with, a case like
0: that. Look, do you want your freedom or do you want to be in jail for the rest of your life? And if you've got the money, what are you willing to pay it?
2: Right? I know, but if you don't have the money, we're not all Bushes.
0: Well, I mean, that was a snide and very uninformed comment.
1: This conversation just took a turn.
0: You assume that people who are president and then give speeches after office and make lots of money send it to their cousin?
2: That's
0: well, I'm
2: true,
0: just a little internet geek sitting in my closet trying to build a show. And guess what? The last big paycheck I got was 10 years ago from the...
1: Wow. Yeah,
2: I agree with you on that one.
1: Our guest is Billy Bush. I want to talk about a guest that we had on earlier, Don Felder, who co-wrote Hotel California. Don was
0: He was married to a very good friend of mine with whom I went to the Hoffman process. We went, remember, after I got fired 10 years ago.
1: You did some weird stuff, yeah.
0: I went to that holistic, like, retreat to find myself.
2: Well, yeah. I don't blame you.
0: Don Felder's wife was with me. I'm like, oh, did I speak out of turn?
1: No. Well, were you taking mushrooms? Is that the type of camp you went to?
0: No, that was later. I got into the psychedelics later. But Catherine was in my group, married to Felder.
1: Oh, wow. Interesting. Well, Lisa, she's not into the old classic rock tunes. Like,
2: no, listen. Hotel
1: California.
2: Rock.
1: Yeah.
2: What I'm not into is having to talk about a song that's been talked to death.
1: I didn't know how he wrote the song. I just wanted to hear the story, man. And then the demo tape. So he did a demo. They go to Miami to record. Don Henley walks in. He's like, this doesn't sound like the demo. So we had to call back to Malibu, have him play the cassette
2: Miami.
1: Over the phone.
2: You didn't even pay attention. It wasn't even Malibu. It was Miami.
1: No, the tape was in Malibu.
2: In Miami.
1: So that's fun to me. I love hearing those classic rock stories.
0: I know.
2: The first time...
1: Well, talk about one of the greatest bands of all time. Have you seen the Eagles in concert? Has anybody else seen the Eagles in concert besides me?
0: Me. I introduced them at Universal Studios one time. It was Irving Azab's wife, Shelley's birthday party. And they did a private little show. And someone asked me, you know, hey, Irv would like you to introduce the Eagles. And so I went up and I did it.
1: Oh, jeez, man.
2: That.
1: Wow.
0: Yeah.
1: And you know every single song. Every song.
0: Every song except the obscure ones.
2: Except the deep cuts.
0: Cuts.
1: Before you
0: deep
1: go,
0: cuts.
1: Are you betting, speaking of music, are you betting on Taylor Swift's wedding?
0: No. No, it's not going to be at Madison Square Garden, whatever that was floating around is the stupidest thing I've ever heard.
1: 1,000 people, rumored.
0: Watchill, Rhode Island, and Blake Lively will not be there.
1: Oh,
0: so
1: Blake Lively. Boy, you've been laying into her.
2: You should bet on that.
0: She's a horrendous human, and what she's done is all she had to do is apologize and take ownership of her failures like our, you know, many people have in the past, and we forgive and move on. We're like that as people. But when you stonewall and narcissistically insist on people buying your bullshit and forcing it down people's throats, you don't get any compassion. So
1: right.
0: That's it.
1: And she's trying to get the $60 million that she spent on her attorney to sue the creator of the movie, Justin Baldoni, or the producer.
0: She's not going to get, I thought she was going to get a nominal, you know, amount just for the sanctity and the integrity of the law she was trying to co-opt and abuse, the 47.1 statute in California that allows for your legal fees to be paid for if you've been retaliated against. The woman who wrote the bill, we had her on hot mics. She came on, the author of the legislation, and she was like, Judge, no, don't give this fraudulent woman any money. She's, you know, my bill is about real survivors, and she's not one, basically. I mean, I'm taking license here. But now, Judge Lyman, who didn't want to upset the Me Too movement, I mean, like, now gets the author of the bill is giving him a free pass to do the right thing and not have to do something sort of semantic.
1: So she's a bad person. What does that say about Ryan Reynolds?
0: Worse.
2: Or he doesn't have a good prenup.
0: I think he's phony. Yeah. Oh, God.
1: Man.
0: He's phony. I just think he's phony. I think he's a phony. I think he's a real. Who is this?
1: Oh, man.
0: He's got his untuckets. You see, every shirt of his is an untucket. You know? It's like been hemmed by his tailor where he doesn't have to tuck it in, but it's not too long.
1: Nothing like a good tailor shirt.
0: So soft.
1: Yes. Check out.
2: Billy's extra hot on the mic today.
1: You are hot on the hot mic.
0: Soft. Dudes in untuckets. Soft.
2: What about dudes who get their sewing machine fixed so they can tailor their shirts?
1: We're out of time, folks. Make sure you check out the podcast Hot Mics with Billy Bush, the Bushy. Thank you, Bushy. We appreciate your time, Bushy. Yeah, you, people can't see what you're doing right now.
0: That's to the upper guy.
1: Yep.
0: And that's to the lower guy.
1: Okay.
0: How do I do it?
1: Yep, there's
2: your
1: heart.
2: That's right. I know who's on the bottom of your screen.
1: Thank you, Bushy.
0: That's for Lisa. That's for you.
2: That's for you, though.
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13: For Pete's Sake.
14: Yeah, for Pete's Sake.
15: Your old buddy Nicolas Cage made sure his chosen name would become a national treasure. Do you know Nicolas Cage's real last name?
16: Coppola.
15: Yes, Nicolas Cage was born Nicolas Kim Coppola, revealed why he decided to change his name for his career and ultimately make it permanent. I am Nick Cage, he said. He told Variety when asked if it's strange to have been known by Cage for so long. I changed my name legally last year. I'm Nick Cage in real life, and I'm Nick Cage on camera. Okay.
16: Good for him.
15: The actor, who is a member of one of the biggest families in cinema, the Coppola family, said he wanted his name and career to stand on its own. This is Nick's quote. Are you ready for this? "'Tis better to be the patriarch of my own little family than the clown cousin on the margins of someone else's."
16: I mean, it's hard to walk into a family with a name like Coppola.
15: "'Tis better to be the patriarch of my own little family." That is
16: so
15: Nick Cage.
16: He's not a normal person. He has not lived a normal life. He's a weirdo.
15: So I decided I'm going to bring it on and be Cage. And how he landed the name Cage, Nicolas shared that he drew inspiration from Marvel superhero Luke Cage and America composer John Cage.
16: Well, I thought it was because he locked his dog in a cage and then went
15: to the courthouse. Who is Luke Cage? Should I know Marvel superhero Luke Cage?
16: Clearly not, because there's been about 70 million Marvel movies and none of them involve that character.
15: Cage is a name that I liked coming across in the comics. I just thought he had a cool name. I grew up in a very avant-garde artsy family, he explained. There was talk about John Cage and the experimental compositions that he did. Mm-hmm. I was looking for something short and sweet, and I chose Cage.
16: It balances out the long name.
15: A Florida woman who stole a co-worker's Stanley Cup tumbler so she could use it to store her own breast milk has accepted responsibility for the theft and, as part of the deal with prosecutors, will complete a shoplifting awareness course, according to court records.
16: Listen, y'all, there are so many Stanley mugs at the Goodwill. You could get one for a buck.
15: As part of the pre-trial intervention agreement, Ariana Moss will pay fines and court costs related to her theft case. The agreement notes that admitting to the crime is the first step in rehabilitation. The misdemeanor will be dismissed upon Moss's successful completion of the six-month program, according to the court filing. Moss was arrested for stealing a 40-ounce insulated Stanley tumbler owned by a female co-worker at a recreation complex in Largo, Florida. Before Moss stole the $60 item, a witness told cops she pointed to it and said, "This cup would be great to hold my breast milk."
16: People, you gotta be a little more subtle.
15: And remember, there's cameras everywhere. A surveillance camera recorded Moss hiding the stolen Stanley Cup in her lunchbox before she took off from the Highland Recreation Center, where she worked as a supervisor. Per the deal, Moss, who quit her job 3 days after theft, has been barred from having any contact with the rec center.
16: That's fine. Until her kid grows up and wants to use the rec center. But
15: and you're not one to collect things, are you?
16: Oh, my God.
15: You're a minimalist. Less is more for Lisa. You throw it all away. You won't like this next story. So Neil Joseph is a 57-year-old Indian man who just broke the Guinness World Record for collecting 858 different paper cups from 31 countries.
16: No.
15: His passion for collecting began in childhood with stamps, coins, and stickers, expanding to include razor blade wrappers, airline boarding passes, and coffee mugs and tea bags.
16: Okay, what I like about his collection, all of the things in it are affordable. He's not going broke buying a tea bag, right?
15: Very eclectic, wouldn't you say? Very eclectic?
16: Mm-hmm. Yeah, but it makes me, like, wonder, because, like, I love that collectors get joy out of their collection.
15: Yeah.
16: But, like, why?
15: Well, here's how it started. I'm glad you asked. The specific focus on phone cards, which led to my first major milestone, he said, began in 1997. While looking through my brother's wallet, I discovered a phone card from the UAE. The design and the concept intrigued me so much that I began seeking out cards from every corner of the globe. Over the next 15 years, he collected over 12,000 cards representing 245 countries. Wow. Joseph previously held a world record in 2014 for the collection of 5,988 phone cards, inspired by discovering a phone card in his brother's wallet in 97. Huh. So he broke that record.
16: Yeah. All I think of is, like, when this guy dies, it's all going in the trash.
15: Yeah, garbage. Friends and relatives worldwide regularly contribute items to help expand his collections beyond what he could gather, which means
16: that's sweet, because that's like connection with others.
15: I know, but they're feeding it. He sounds like a hoarder to me. Joseph has already applied for another record attempt involving, are you ready? Wedding invitations currently held by a woman in Greece who has over 600 wedding invitations.
16: If you can't do, collect.
15: And that does it for us, folks. Remember, if you missed anything on the show, just search Pete McMurray Show wherever you find your favorite podcast, and please subscribe. You guys have a great day, and we'll see you next time. Bye-bye.
16: Trash.
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I'll even sort of excuse Meltdown in game two. But by God, you won game one in Madison Square Garden, and you had the opportunity in game two to take full control, like smack them in a historic way at the Garden. 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And instead, in that entire second half, you played bad middle school basketball. How the hell do you do that? Like, I mean, De'Aaron Fox.

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